0: Very much influenced by James Taylor, I would say. That's the Japanese folk pop duo Happy End with Kaze o Atsumete.
1: One of the group's founders later went on to start Yellow Magic Orchestra. Next, we have a singer who represents the fascinating ancient Tatar culture of Eastern Europe and Russia. The Tatars have survived the Mongolian hordes, Ivan the Terrible, communist rule, and still adhere to their own language and culture.
0: From the music from the Tielands collection, here's Zulia, as she is known, with Seganu, or Yearning.

0: One of Japan's rising stars, that was the singer known as Uwa. She's a student of Asian and Native American mythology and of the stories of Okinawa, her mother's homeland. She's a big fan of the late Joseph Campbell, and she's traveled to Morocco and Bali in search of musical inspiration.
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1: We're headed east today on the Putumayo World Music Hour with a musical ride aboard our own Orient Express. We're going to stop in southern India to hear Sushila Raman sing in the Tamil language. Mama Yatu is on the Asian Groove Collection, and it's sung on a five-note scale similar to that of the blues.

0: Stop us now.
1: Proving once again that reggae is everywhere, that's the extremely diverse group Funkadaisy with the anti-war song Real Situation.
2: They're a really large collective, 9 members, and they fuse East Indian music with reggae, funk, and Afro-Caribbean grooves. Their background is as diverse as their music, with their heritage being Indian American, Jamaican, African American, European American, and Latin American.
1: Next, from China, we have the delightful sounds of Lin Hai and friends.
2: Lin Hai is the producer, and he's considered a genius in mixing Eastern and Western sounds. Zhang Yan plays the pipa, a traditional Chinese stringed instrument.
1: Together with the flute and the ethereal female vocals, this song, Pipa Image, sort of evokes a stream in a forest glade.

Pool boy playing, fat man running, old fool walking, dead man coughing.

0: and playing. Fat man running, old fool walking, dead man coughing.
1: A big influence on the British electronic and fusion scene, that was producer and club DJ Nitin Sawhney, who is also a respected actor and screenwriter. Going to school in Kent as a youth, he was the only Asian kid in a class dominated by the National Front, a political party in England known for its non-inclusive racial views.
2: The album Filter, or Healing, is where you'll find that song, Dead Man. Sawhney combines Indian and Bengali musical inspirations with his signature trip-hop and electronica beats.
1: Our next stop will be South Korea as we ride the rails aboard our own Fantasy Orient Express today. 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That's PUTUMAYO.com. And while you're there, type in a request for our upcoming listener request show.
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1: Welcome back to the Putumayo World Music Hour. I'm Rosalie Howarth, here with Dan Storper. And Dan, earlier I said that you can find reggae anywhere in the world, but here's another genre that's heard the world over, too.
2: Yeah, it's the blues. This next song is genuine American rhythm and blues through and through. But the singer, who plays an impressive blues guitar, is from South Korea. His name is Mak Young Kim.

0: Me?
1: The original Orient Express traveled from Paris to Istanbul, then known as Constantinople, which was an international crossroads in its day. İlhan Ersahin is from Turkey also. That song, Girl, which features the vocals of Neil Kara Ibrahim Gil, can be found on the Eurolounge collection.
2: Musicians do really move around a lot. It's an occupational hazard born of being on the road and performing all the time. And many settle far away from their birthland. Lucky Ali is from India, but after working with racehorses in the United States and on an oil rig in the Indian Ocean, he settled into music and then acting in Bollywood, the Bombay equivalent in India of Hollywood. But these days he lives in New Zealand with his Kiwi wife, and he farms potatoes in between making albums.
1: Here's Kaisi Tanhai from Lucky Ali's album, Axe.

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0: A beautiful acoustic number by the Japanese group Subtle, which they are. What a great name for a band, too.
1: And the album has a very interesting name. It's called A Happy Spleen.
0: And may we all enjoy having a happy spleen. Next, we have another acoustic-based piece.
1: Yeah, it's the unplugged version of Offering Chant by the amazing duo of Lama Guillaume and Jean-Philippe. Lama Guillaume is a Tibetan Buddhist vocalist based in France, and Jean-Philippe is a blind French pianist. They collaborated on this album, Rain of Blessings, on Peter Gabriel's Real World label.

0: The Bidu Orchestra. As the train pulls into the station after our fantasy journey aboard the Orient Express.
1: The real train actually only went as far as the border between Eastern Europe and Asia. But through the magic of music, we were able to go places today that the train could never reach, such as the island nations of Japan and Korea. And the music we heard echoes the exotic appeal of that legendary rail line, the Orient Express.
0: In San Francisco, I'm Rosalie Howarth, and along with my co-host, Dan Storper, we'd like to thank our producers, Shane Sharkey, Jacob Edgar, and Claire Frisbee, and our radio relations manager, Angela Huffstutler, and most especially you for joining us on today's journey. We hope to meet up with you in the next port for the Putumayo World Music Hour. Till then, travel safe.
1: And so long.

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Power WGVU jazz, blues, and local news at the Grand Pour, WGVU's first annual fundraising event hosted at the Grand Rapids Art Museum. 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

0: Neil deGrasse Tyson brings his show An Astrophysicist Goes to the Movies Part 2 to DeVos Performance Hall October 5, discussing various films from his point of view. 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

Welcome to Sound Excursion. I'm Scott Vandewerf, your host, and tonight we've got trumpeter Kenny Wheeler, the group Gateway, Bill Connors, the guitar player, also guitar players John Abercrombie and Ralph Towner. Let's begin with Roscoe Mitchell. This is called Words.

富士啊in full a stock check at tick

Sound Excursion with Georg Grave at the piano, Ernst Reisinger on cello, and Jerry Hemingway on drums and percussion. We heard aspects of somnambulism and sleepwalk. Before that, we heard Roscoe Mitchell with Words. I'm Scott Van De Werf. Now it's New Suite from trumpeter Kenny Wheeler, which will also feature Keith Jarrett at the piano.

Sound Excursion with the group Gateway with Backwoods Song with John Abercrombie guitar, Dave Holland on bass, and Jack DeJohnette drums. We heard Kenny Wheeler on trumpet with New Sweet, which also featured Keith Jarrett at the piano, and once again, Dave Holland on bass and Jack DeJohnette on the drums. I'm Scott Van De Werf. Now it's Bill Connors on guitar. This is called Melting.

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Sound Excursion with John Abercrombie guitar, Ralph Towner playing guitar. He's also a pianist with Over and Gone. Before that, guitar player Bill Connors, Melting, with Jan Gabarek saxophone, Dave Holland, or Gary Peacock, rather, on bass, and Jack DeJohnette, the drummer. I'm Scott Vandewerf. 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Now, Keith Jarrett piano, more Gary Peacock on bass, and Jack DeJohnette on drums. This is Flying Parts 1 and 2.

That was Flying, Part 1 and 2, from Keith Jarrett piano, Gary Peacock on bass, and Jack DeJohnette drums. I'm Scott VanderWerf. Now it's Wadada Leo Smith, the trumpeter and percussion player with pianist Vijay Iyer. This is called Some Mood.

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Cadona, Meligne. I'm Scott Vanderwerf with Sound Excursion, ending with Dave Douglas on trumpet. 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

0: As summer wanes, the days are getting shorter. 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
1: Fact-checked, independent news is more important than ever. 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
2: It's 6:43, 55 degrees in Grand Rapids, 56 degrees now in Holland, and 54 degrees in Muskegon. In Wyoming, there's a crash at 28th Street and Clyde Park Avenue, also at 28th Street and Buchanan Avenue, west of the work zone. A crash there slowing traffic. The work zone is Wyoming and Grand Rapids, eastbound 28th Street from Buchanan Avenue to Eastern Avenue. It's one lane. Expect some delays there. Cloudy today, a high in the low 60s. Tonight, partly cloudy, a low in the upper 40s. Cloudy tomorrow, a high in the low 60s. Tomorrow night, partly cloudy, a low in the upper 40s. Sunny on Wednesday, a high in the mid-60s. Wednesday night, partly cloudy, a low in the upper 40s. Sunny on Thursday, a high Thursday in the mid-60s.
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7: Good morning, I'm Steve Inskeep. A street in downtown Seattle was painted with white lines and colorful circles during a summer street market. The market is closed and gone, but the street decorations have not. And the City Department of Transportation will not allow the road to reopen until the paint is dealt with. Crews tried graffiti remover and pressure washers and only damaged the road. Now the plan is to paint over the paint as a temporary fix to get cars moving. It's Morning Edition.
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7: 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I'm Steve Inskeep.
9: And I'm Michelle Martin. Good morning. China's detention of a U.S. citizen could be on the agenda when President Trump hosts Chinese President Xi Jinping this week. Min Xin heads the think tank, the Institute for Strategy and Policy, Myanmar. Last month, the State Department declared him, quote, wrongfully detained. Michael Sullivan reports.
10: Sylvia Zinn remembers June 3rd as a typical Wednesday morning. She was scrambling to get her daughter off to high school. Her husband, Min, was heading out the door for a quick flight from their home in Chiang Mai, Thailand, to a conference in China's nearby Yunnan province. He even texted her when he landed a few hours later, then silence.
11: I thought he got carried away in the meeting. He just lost track of time. But then when his office called the hotel to see if he had checked in, and they said no. That's when we started to worry.
10: She called the embassy the next day to report him missing.
11: On June 5th, the embassy was able to confirm that he has been detained. So I didn't know what happened to him for 2 days.
10: China's foreign ministry spokesman, Lin Jin, confirmed his detention in a statement a week later. He said Min Xin was being held on suspicion of engaging in espionage and endangering China's national security. Allegations the U.S. and Min Xin's institute emphatically reject. Sylvia says the news hit her teenage daughter hard.
11: She looked up endangering national security on Google and she came to me crying and she's like, you know, is dad going to be okay?
10: She's doing better now. We're a practical family, Sylvia says. The couple met in California when Sylvia was working in the semiconductor industry. She doesn't quite remember the details of their first date, but...
11: I think I must have taken him to a bookstore. It must be one of those used bookstores in Berkeley. You know, every used bookstore in any city that we've been to, we visited.
10: They lived in Fremont while he pursued his PhD at Berkeley and started their family in 2012. 4 years later, they moved to Thailand during Myanmar's brief democratic opening. Since their daughter was born, they've made it a point to spend every family birthday together. On his daughter Sue's 9th birthday, though, there was a snag.
11: It was during COVID, and he was on his way back to Chiang Mai, but he was in quarantine hotel.
10: So they found a workaround, and she and Sue flew to Bangkok from Chiang Mai to stand outside his hotel, then called him.
11: We asked him, can you open the window and show us the view? And he was really annoyed. He's like, why? Why do you want to see the view from my window all of a sudden? And he opened the window and we were across the street. My daughter claimed she saw him cry, but I didn't see it.
10: Earlier this month, their streak was broken, with Min Zin marking his birthday in detention, denied access to his family, and kept at an undisclosed location. They can only pass notes through U.S. consular officials who've met with him 4 times since his detention. They've told Sylvia her husband is staying strong, and she's staying hopeful President Trump can help win his release when he meets with President Xi this week. Until then.
11: I want him to know that our daughter, Sue, and I love him, and we are waiting for him to come home. And I have faith that we're going to be together again.
10: For NPR News, I'm Michael Sullivan in Chiang Rai, Thailand.
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2: And I'm Phil Dawson in the WGVU newsroom. 55 degrees in Grand Rapids, 55 in Holland, and 54 degrees in Muskegon. 6 months in jail and thousands of dollars in fines is the punishment for a Twin Lakes woman convicted of disaster fraud. WGVU's David Limbaugh reports she lied about property she owns in Florida to claim Hurricane Ian disaster benefits.
0: 61-year-old Tony Fisher of Twin Lake was convicted of major disaster fraud by a federal court jury last week. According to federal prosecutors, Fisher filed for disaster benefits from the Federal Emergency Management Agency, or FEMA. They say Fisher claimed her vacation home in Fort Myers Beach, Florida, that was destroyed by Hurricane Ian, was her primary residence. Fisher received nearly $50,000 in emergency funds for rent and living expenses while living at her lakeside home in Twin Lake when Ian made landfall in 2022, displacing thousands of Florida residents. Prosecutors say Fisher called FEMA repeatedly from Michigan, checking the status of her application, claiming she missed a housing inspection in Florida because she was out of town at her second residence since her home was destroyed. Federal agents say Fisher consistently denied claiming the Florida house was her primary residence and falsely suggested she lived more than half the year in Fort Myers Beach. Prosecutors say Fisher only spent winters in Florida. I'm David Limbaugh.
2: In Wyoming, there's a crash at 28th Street and Clyde Park Avenue slowing traffic. Also at 28th Street and Buchanan Avenue, a crash. And in Wyoming and Grand Rapids, eastbound 28th Street from Buchanan Avenue to Eastern Avenue, expect delays where it is one lane. The right lane is closed. Cloudy today, a high in the low 60s. Tonight, partly cloudy, a low in the upper 40s. Cloudy tomorrow, a high in the low 60s. Tomorrow night, partly cloudy, a low in the upper 40s. Sunny Wednesday, a high in the mid-60s. Wednesday night, partly cloudy, a low in the upper 40s.
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14: From Marketplace in Washington, I'm Kimberly Adams. Immigrants applying for a green card could now potentially be denied if they or their children have received any kind of public benefits, like food or housing assistance, Medicaid, or free school lunch. That's under the Trump administration's new public charge rule. More than 20 states and a separate group of cities are suing to block the changes, which went into effect on Friday. Marketplace's Samantha Fields reports.
15: The U.S. has had some kind of public charge rule in place since the late 1800s.
16: Public charge rules say that people who are likely to be dependent on the government for their basic needs aren't eligible to immigrate permanently to the United States.
15: Julia Gillat at the Migration Policy Institute says for a long time that meant that if someone received cash assistance or if they were institutionalized on the government's dime, they wouldn't be eligible for a green card. But receiving other kinds of benefits wouldn't count against them.
16: Now the Trump administration is basically saying that individual immigration officers should have full discretion to decide what kind of public benefits use makes somebody a public charge and what doesn't count.
15: That means it's possible someone could be denied a green card if they've received any kind of public benefits, like food assistance, Medicaid, or college financial aid, or if their U.S.-born kids have. Cory Alonso Yoder at the University of Maryland School of Law says immigrants generally aren't even eligible for most public assistance in the first place. But there are lots of mixed status families where parents aren't eligible for Medicaid or SNAP, but their kids are.
17: I think that we're going to see more people afraid to seek any kind of medical care or health assistance, food nutrition assistance for their

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1: A step forward.
2: Just calmly talking about it. We actually felt like we were both heard. So maybe we're just both maturing. This is really hard.
1: And so is Yom Kippur. People give up food and reflect on their worst moments. But it's a path for clearing the slate, making real change. A time when Jews ask God to move from judgment to compassion and try to do the same in their own lives. For NPR News, I'm Dina Prichip.
3: 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There will soon be a new public address announcer at Logan Airport in Boston. 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
5: For anyone who doesn't know, the Green Monster is the left field wall at Fenway Park. Rich Davies heads Massport, the agency that oversees Logan.
12: We decided that we should have a more distinctive Boston voice that is welcoming people here at Boston Logan and also giving them instructions about how to get around.
5: There are different thoughts about what it takes to be the voice of Logan. Here's Scott Grimes of Beverly, Mass.
13: You got to have the Boston accent. If you have too many R's in there, it's a no-go.
5: But Anthony Smith of Boston says there's more to the city than just that sound.
14: There's a lot of different voices. There's a lot of different cultures. And, you know, Boston is, it's like new now. It's like the new Boston.
15: Welcome to Boston, Logan International Airport. Front door to the Capitol.
5: One thing people had in common here was a lot of enthusiasm, but maybe not all as much as Elizabeth Thomas, who lives in Milton, Mass.
16: I'm so excited.
17: You got your Red Sox hat on, you got your Red Sox shirt on.
16: I have my Dunkin' cup. I have all the props.
5: Benjamin Rabinowitz of Hingham had just heard about the contest and says he was inspired to come because his mother passed away 2 months ago to the day.
18: And she always encouraged me to do the scary things in life and make sure to take that leap of faith every time the opportunity presents itself.
5: Cammy Jackson was about to start a shift at Logan as a ramp agent.
19: I'm the one helping load up the bags and stuff.
5: She says working here at Logan and hearing her own voice over the speakers would feel good.
19: Honestly, it would almost kind of be like second nature because whenever I do project my voice and I do talk, people listen. It turns heads.
5: And that's what they're looking for here at Logan, a voice that turns heads. For NPR News, I'm Craig Lamolt in Boston.
3: 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I'm Steve Inskeep.
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6: Same.
3: I am. 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It's wicked out there.
6: Good to know. And I'm Michelle Martin.
18: Hello, I'm Deepa Fernandez. Here and Now brings you the latest news from around the country. 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
13: In Collierville at 68th Street and 131 at the end of the off-ramp from southbound, there's a crash backing up traffic. Also, Wyoming and Grand Rapids expect delays eastbound 28th Street from Buchanan Avenue to Eastern Avenue, where it is one lane. The right lane is closed. Whitehall and Montague, U.S. 31 is one lane both ways between Colby Street and Fruitvale Road until mid-November. Repairs are underway to the bridges over Walsh Road and Colby. It's 8 o'clock.
6: Good morning. President Trump is now saying the giant arch he wants to build is for national security. After resistance by critics, he posted about it being a storehouse for drones, ammunition, and even sniper nests. It's Morning Edition from NPR News.

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1: Points at a long passageway.
2: So this will be the corridor of the apartment building. And you can see unit on either side of the corridor.
1: Bryce operates primarily in the Midwest, Rocky Mountains, and increasingly the West Coast. We step inside one of the apartment units nearing the end of the assembly line.
2: You can see the sink is in. We're about to install the plumbing fixtures, faucet. Backsplash just got grouted. Appliances are in.
1: The promise of factory-built housing is that the efficiencies gained from using mass production techniques will lower costs and improve quality. Lauren says factory construction is about 30 to 50% faster compared to traditional on-site methods. He says it also generates less waste, and prices are about 5 to 10% lower.
3: You've got the efficiency of factory building, and that's true for manufactured housing and modular housing.
1: Rachel Siegel is with the Housing Policy Initiative at Pew Charitable Trusts. She says one aim of recent federal legislation, the bipartisan 21st Century Road to Housing Act, is to encourage factory construction.
3: For modular, it's going to allow for some study from HUD to think about how developments can be made.
1: For example, the Department of Housing and Urban Development will look into the benefit of creating a federal standard building code for modular housing. As for manufactured homes, those built and finished inside a factory to federal standards, Siegel says the big change is eliminating the requirement that they must have a permanent steel frame for transport.
3: That's going to allow manufactured homes to be built in more flexible designs, reduce waste, and lower the cost even a little bit more.
1: Factory-built housing, manufactured and modular, could help relieve the severe lack of housing options. However, much more needs to be done before factory-built homes join the mainstream. The new federal housing law is a step in that direction. For Marketplace, I'm Chris Farrell.
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6: Good morning. It's 8:59. I'm Phil Dawson in the WGVU newsroom. It's 55 degrees in Grand Rapids, 57 now in Holland, and 54 degrees in Muskegon. Between Wyoming and Grand Rapids, expect delays eastbound 28th Street from Buchanan Avenue to Eastern Avenue, where it is one lane. The right lane is closed. At Whitehall and Montague, U.S. 31 is one lane, both ways between Colby Street and Fruitvale Road until mid-November. They're repairing bridges over Walsh Road and Colby. Cloudy today, a high in the low 60s. Tonight, partly cloudy, a low in the upper 40s. Cloudy tomorrow, a high in the low 60s. Tomorrow night, partly cloudy, a low in the upper 40s. Sunny Wednesday, a high in the mid-60s. Wednesday night, partly cloudy, a low in the upper 40s. Sunny Thursday, high in the mid-60s. And Thursday night, partly cloudy, a low in the mid-40s. Sunny Friday, a high in the upper 60s. Friday night, clear, a low in the mid-40s. Sunny Saturday, a high Saturday in the upper 60s.
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0: Washington. I'm Corva Coleman. Three media organizations are suing the government. CNN, MS Now, and Politico are suing after President Trump banned them from the White House. Writing online this morning, Trump says the White House is, quote, instituting an assault on the fake news. NPR's David Folkenflik reports the news organizations say the White House cannot decide what the press reports.
1: The reality is, on its face, the president has gone out of his way to say he's doing this because he doesn't like their coverage. And it is true that he doesn't have to admit anyone to the White House but want to offer coverage. But once offered, he can't then revoke that that access simply because he doesn't like what they do. There's this thing called the First Amendment, in which says the federal government cannot discriminate against people or the press for the way in which they present the news, for their speech.
0: NPR News has issued a statement in support of the news organizations. NPR News says the action is a blatant violation of the First Amendment, and NPR condemns it without qualification. President Trump says the 250-foot arch he wants built near Arlington National Cemetery will also serve as a complex for the U.S. military. NPR's Franco Ordonez reports it will have drones and sniper positions.
2: Mark Kantsian from the Center for Strategic and International Studies says the president appears to be using the same national security rationale he made for his ballroom complex. But he says the considerations are not the same for the arch and the White House, where there is a bunker.
3: The difference is that the bunker reflects a widely accepted need to protect the president. It's bipartisan. There already was a bunker. This would be more elaborate. There doesn't seem to be any need. There certainly hasn't been any need articulated beforehand about why this facility would need drones and snipers.
2: And he notes that Joint Base Meyer-Henderson Hall is just a mile away. Franco Ordonez, NPR News.
0: An explosion inside the Demilitarized Zone, or DMZ, separating North and South Korea, has injured three southern military officers. NPR's Anthony Kuhn reports from Seoul. Officials suspect the blast was caused by a landmine.
4: South Korea's Joint Chiefs of Staff says that the blast occurred in the western sector of the DMZ, south of the center line running through the DMZ. The three injured officers were taken to a hospital by helicopter in Rhodes. In 2023, North Korean leader Kim Jong-un officially abandoned the goal of eventual reunification with the South and labeled the South as its main enemy. After that, the North began laying barbed wire and anti-tank barriers and adding landmines to the hundreds of thousands already planted. Anthony Kuhn, NPR News, Seoul.
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5: In the WGVU newsroom, I'm Phil Dawson. City Clerk Joel Hondorp says the November election in Grand Rapids starts this week. His office is mailing out thousands of absentee ballots. He says Election Day is November 3rd, but the November election extends over a more than two-week period.
6: We are going to have 13 days of early voting. Constitution mandates that we have to have at least nine. We're going to add four more days starting on Tuesday, October 20.
5: With the race for governor, U.S. Senate, and tax millage requests for the Kent County Jail, the Zoo, and Public Museum on the ballot, Hondorp says he expects a good turnout in November. Michigan Democratic candidate for U.S. Senate Abdul El-Sayed calls harassment of his August primary opponent, Congresswoman Haley Stevens, unkind and unproductive. Someone followed and confronted Stevens on Capitol Hill last week over her support for Israel. And the exchange was posted on social media.
7: You're harassing me.
8: You are harassing me, sir.
7: The Greater Israel Project.
5: El-Sayed defeated Stevens in the August Democratic primary and won the party nomination for U.S. Senate. Mike Rogers, his Republican opponent for the Senate seat, also condemns the Capitol Hill confrontation. He says hate has no place in politics. Michigan State University is still recovering from a power outage over the weekend. The university is transitioning to remote operations this morning while crews restore HVAC and hot water systems. The power went out Saturday afternoon. Tania Spence Pastor was working in a dining hall preparing for the dinner rush.
9: We thought at first it was going to be like a instant on and off kind of thing, but no.
5: The electricity came back on early Sunday morning. The outage was blamed on a connection at the university's power plant. I'm Phil Dawson.
10: Thank you, Phil Dawson. I'm Shelley Irwin. Happy Monday to you. Here we are, 5 days ahead. get her done, as they say. Thank you for pledging your support to WGVU. An exciting week we had last week, inviting you into our family. And you said yes. Still time to continue saying yes and to support WGVU NPR. There we go. Wet weekend, but obviously the show went on in many of your venues. I hope you had fun. We had fun doing our racing, gravel biking, and more. Stay with us. Busy morning. We'll speak with those on behalf of Create and Collaborate, plus the upcoming We Are the Village Gala. Well, formally, Art Prize has kicked off, so get out and enjoy, well, our own backyard. And, of course, for those visiting artists, we hope you enjoy our Grand Rapids. Many venues, but an important venue to make sure that we visit would be NENTRE Center. That's C-E-N-T-R-E. Looking forward to this conversation. I only get the best. Manager of Programs and Community Engagement, that's you, Lauren Thomas. Good morning to you, Lauren.
8: Good morning, Shelley. How are you?
10: Good. Happy Art Prize to you.
8: Happy Art Prize.
10: Yay. Jennifer Maples, glad that you are here. You are the Art Prize artist for the NENTRE Center. That's a big deal. Good morning.
11: Good morning, Miss Shelley. Yeah, yes, yes. I am an artist, and I'm so excited.
10: Nice. Stand by. We want to talk about you first. How did NENTRE Center, well, first of all, remind me of the good work of NENTRE Center.
8: Yes, so NENTRE Center is an African-American cultural center in downtown Grand Rapids. We focus on uplifting cultural arts, health awareness, and entrepreneurship and wealth building in the African-American community here.
10: Wonderful. Why become a venue for Art Prize?
8: So with our focus area of cultural arts, we always look to uplift African-American artists in Grand Rapids. So Art Prize was a no-brainer, and we are looking to bring some diversity to the competition.
10: Wonderful. All right. You want to brag a little bit on Jennifer?
8: Yes. Well, Jennifer is a nationally recognized and award-winning artist. She's done art exhibits in Chicago, Philadelphia, Atlanta, Detroit, where she's from. And she has done a lot of great work in the community of Detroit specifically. And we're so glad that she's here for her first Art Prize, right? And hopefully many more. We're excited for everyone to come see her pieces. She's also doing an exhibit at our office that's very beautiful, so I'll let her talk more about that.
10: Wonderful. Well, welcome to Art Prize. It's I'd like to say not new to Grand Rapids, but it's always evolving and changing, and we'd like to think it's internationally known. And now we get to the NENTRE Center to visit you and your work. Jennifer Maples, what will your work be?
11: It will be a nice, beautiful story about my life and healing through my mental therapy, basically like a lot of different ways. So I'm a mental health advocate, and I love to basically have either affirmations or basically like childhood memories in a lot of different ways reflected in my work. And it's like one of those, bringing that awareness of we need to sit there and sometimes heal our inner child and get those moments of clarity and life of just everything is not always going to be beautiful. But that's why I love to put a lot of different colors in my background. And it's like speaking of anxiety, speaking of healing myself through going through different generational curses and wanting to heal those and having to actually just like look at life in a different set of eyes.
10: And obviously it's portrayed through art.
11: Yes.
10: Your expertise. What's your medium?
11: My medium is acrylic, but I do love to dabble around with fabric. I am practicing right now with oil pastels. Just I'm one of those that I love to kind of touch whatever.
10: So what do we see when we walk into NENTRE Center?
11: You will see in the front for my entry piece, you'll see my piece Through My Eyes. And it's a piece that basically describes my feelings and emotions of having to go through this weird moment of seeing my grandmother decline in life and having to basically settle into those feelings of this is painful, but it's like it's life. And so the pieces itself, I could not get the face together, but the eyes was one of the biggest focal pieces that I could do for the piece, because I used to always wear sunglasses to cover my eyes, because when you look into somebody's eyes, you can kind of see their spirit and their soul in a lot of different ways. And I didn't want people to always look in my eyes and see sadness. I wanted them to always just always get that smile and remember me as like the bright, you know, go lucky me. And so with this piece through my eyes, you get that emotional, like, everything that I've been going through. And then just with the everything else that is on display in the window is the rest of the series that went with that that piece, that goes through the emotionalness of me having to basically have a love letter with God and having to go through that trials and tribulations of having to find myself, but also having to heal myself, rediscover myself, let myself go, let old things go, and embrace new things.
10: Wow. Part of Art Prize is obviously seeing this award-winning artistry work, but it's also having a conversation around the art. So I look forward to this. Bringing you back in, Lauren Thomas, you want to add to what we see under the work of Jennifer Maples?
8: Yes, so it's a lot of emotional work. It's very colorful as well. We have pieces in several of our front windows. We also have pieces on our side windows above the reception desk. And when you walk into our office, there are multiple pieces by Jennifer in our office space as well. So it's been a lot of lively color added to our space, and we're excited for people to come through and see it.
10: Yes. Will the message be clear that you are portraying to us, Jennifer Maples? When we look at your work, will we want to have these conversations about mental health and more?
11: Yes. I actually I get a lot of people that will ask me, what was I thinking or feeling when I was creating this piece? Because I have a lot of people ask me, do I create dark artwork? And it's like, my artwork is considered my emotional state. So it may come off, be portrayed in more darker colors, whereas my vibrantness, I may be in the greatest mood ever, and it may come off in more vibrant colors. It's just one of those things of my backgrounds, and everything will sit there and play kind of off of my emotions. And it's one of those things of every piece is not going to draw you in, but you may get one piece that will actually draw you into the questions of what was your emotions or your thoughts of this.
10: Nice. Will you hang out throughout the weeks of Art Prize, in and out?
11: Yes, ma'am. I will actually be here until Sunday, and then I will be back next week for I'm doing two art therapy workshops.
10: Nice. And again, you ask your visitors to visit when NEA Center hours are open, yes?
8: Yes. So we are going to have our exhibit hours posted on our Instagram and also our website, but you'll be able to see her Art Prize submission all day because it's right in our window, so you won't be able to miss it.
10: Nice. No, that's high on the priority. Are you professionally trained, or is this a talent you were born with, artistry?
11: I would say I was God-given talent. I have taken art classes in high school and a couple of classes in college, but everything else is more so self-taught when it comes to acrylic paint and oil pastels.
10: Nice. Your sweatshirt is kind of cool.
11: Thank you. I do murals as well, so I love to paint in my hoodie sometimes and just put the extra paint on. But the hoodie itself says you matter.
10: Yeah, I like that. But that's real paint on there?
11: Yes.
10: Okay. All right. You know, sometimes that's how it sells. But
11: This is my business card.
10: As it should be. What do you leave us with, Jennifer Maples, as an artist, your first art prize displaying at NEA Center?
11: I will say, this has been an experience. I'm super excited to see everything, how it unfolds. And I'm very thankful for the NEA Center and also for Lauren for all of the help that she has provided me with and just this journey in general. Then also big shout out to my project manager, Khadijah Johnson, who is also a GVSU graduate. So thank you so much.
10: Nice. Well, wonderful. How do we find out more about you?
11: You can go to my Instagram. It's going to be freckleface_Jen. Or you can also find me on Facebook at Jen K. Maples.
10: Now, I know about that freckle face way back when as a redheaded kid. We're a team. All right, finish us out, NEA Center Manager of Programs and Community Engagement, Lauren Thomas. Again, remind us how to find out more information.
8: Yes, so if you want to check us out on Instagram or Facebook, you can look us up at NEA Center GR. That's NIACENTREGR. You can also go to our website, which is www.neacentergr.org. Again, that's NIACENTREGR.
10: Wonderful. Putting the spotlight on our art prize artists, and you a big deal when it comes to this opportunity. Jennifer Maples and Lauren Thomas, thank you.
8: Thank you.
12: But the loveliest of them all was the unicorn. It was green alligators and
10: light. Off they go. Back to our prize. It's through October 3rd. Let's enjoy the wonderful opportunity to support artists. You bet. Next guest here supports children, youth, families impacted by foster care. Glad that you are back. Bianca Masefiade, you executive director, founder of Oso Fomami. Mian, I'm going to have you repronounce that latter organization because you have much dedication in your world. Good morning and welcome back, Bianca.
13: Good morning, Sherry, and all of your viewers and listeners, viewers and listeners. Oso Fomami.
10: Oso Fomami. Yes. Yes. Well, we've spoken before. We'll speak again. You are on a mission to obviously talk about foster care and talk about kinship care. September is a big month for you.
13: Yes, September is nationally known as Kinship Month. And so what I can get right into it. It is a month and an opportunity to really uplift and celebrate kinship caregivers. And so what kinship care is, I think when people think about foster care, they think about the traditional foster placement, right? Of a child being placed in a foster home, a licensed foster home. And what kinship care is when a child is placed either with a biological family member, which is an aunt, an uncle, grandparents, even sometimes siblings. And then there is fictive kin. So maybe a close friendship, a close friend or kind of like a close friend of the family that's kind of known the family. And so, yes, this month is just to really highlight the importance and the transformational impact of kinship care. Me, myself, a lot of this work and the passion that's driven behind this work was I spent some time in the foster care system and my grandparents stepped up. And so I found myself in a kinship placement. And it really just fueled my fashion, my passion for the work.
10: Fashion's not bad either.
13: Oh, thanks. Fashion and passion, you know, for the work. Here in Michigan, over 4,800 youth that are in foster care. They 53,000 outside are placed in kinship families.
10: Nice. So that is what your organization does. Yes.
13: Mm-hmm. Yes. Yes. Yes. Yes.
10: And I would think the term kinship care is a little different than traditional foster care.
13: Mm-hmm. Yes. So kinship care is different in the way that there can be, you know, a child can be placed in kinship care either licensed or unlicensed. And so kinship care allows children to, you know, engaging in the foster care system, engaging in child welfare is already traumatizing enough. And so kinship cares allow children to kind of relieve some of that trauma, right? They're being separated from their birth parents. And so being able to still be connected with someone that's a place of comfort and familiarity and belonging, especially. So a lot of our work is reducing the overrepresentation of Black families in the child welfare system. And when you talk about different cultures and ethnicities and different things like that, it still creates a sense of belonging. It creates a sense of comfort and kind of helps alleviate some of that trauma that happens when the system steps in. And so I mentioned a little bit traditionally children being placed in kinship homes, there's traditional and non-traditional. And so that means that there's some kinship homes that are licensed and others that are not. And so Yeah, it's just another way to kind of help support yeah. children and families that are going through a vulnerable time.
10: Yes. Let's talk about how the community can celebrate on Friday, October 2nd.
13: Yes. So Friday, October 2nd, we are celebrating 5 years of doing this transformational work in community, of reducing the overrepresentation of Black families in the system, of working with multicultural foster families. Our motto is we are the village. And so we are excited to invite our village of community to come out and celebrate with us. It is a celebration and a fundraiser and a way to just engage and share more about our mission. It is happening Friday, September October 2nd.
10: There will be another
13: Friday, October 2nd at Grandma, which is 41 Sheldon. Yeah. Doors open at 5:30. Tickets are $25.
10: Mm, yes. What does your community have in, what will you have in store? It is We Are the Village Gala. Will there be some speaking, some food and entertainment?
13: All of the above. We have someone coming to bring an awesome keynote, Demetrius Sterling, who was previously head of the child welfare for the state of Michigan. We have some local entertainers. We have a curated menu, curated drinks just specially for the night. You'll have the opportunity to engage in art, engage in entertainment, engage in celebration, right? We really believe community and culture, and just the night of change, being able to really enjoy yourself.
10: Will there be a way to support you financially?
13: Absolutely. Our website is asoulfulmommy.org, and we also have an Instagram and a Facebook page. So if you follow our page, we have been doing a lot of posting around the event, around the work that we do. And you can go ahead and click those links, and it'll give you an opportunity to support us financially or by way of buying a ticket and joining us. October 2nd.
10: But celebrate, obviously, Foster Care Month, Kinship Month every month. The word Osofo Mommy, what does that mean?
13: Oh, Osofo Mommy means pastor's wife. So my husband is from Ghana, and he's a teacher and a pastor. And so in their language of tree, they call the pastor Osofo, and they call the pastor's wife Osofo Mommy. So it was a way of me kind of embracing the word in the term.
10: Nice. Details one more time to get my ticket and to celebrate with you when it comes to We Are the Village Gala and supporting your organization. Your website is?
13: Our website is osofomami.org.
10: And that's with two M-A's.
13: Yes. Also, Osofo Mommy, you can Google it. You can check it out Facebook. So our Facebook page also is Osofo Mommy, and our Instagram page is Osofo Mommy.
10: All right, say that backwards. Just joking. All right. Bless you for taking care of, our kids in our own backyard. Thank you, Bianca Massafiati. Take care.
13: Thanks.
14: President Trump ran his campaign on the motto, America First. 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
17: In the WGVU newsroom, I'm Phil Dawson with a weather forecast. Cloudy today, a high in the low 60s. Tonight, partly cloudy, a low in the upper 40s. Cloudy tomorrow, a high in the low 60s. Tomorrow night, partly cloudy, a low in the upper 40s. Sunny Wednesday, a high in the mid 60s.
5: Wednesday night, partly cloudy, a low in the upper 40s. Sunny Thursday, a high in the mid-60s. Thursday night, partly cloudy, a low in the mid-40s. Sunny Friday, a high in the upper 60s. Friday night, clear, a low in the mid-40s. And sunny Saturday, a high in the upper 60s.

0: That's nice. Okay, I say that's nice a lot, and I'm glad it's nice that you are here. Here we are. I'm Shelley Irwin, having fun here in our studios. It's time to meet the buyer, West Michigan Public Procurement Alliance, and of course, my guest on behalf of Partners in Action, many more involved in this Wednesday, October 14th event. Rhoda Kruiser, glad that you are here. Good morning, my friend.
1: Thank you, Shelley. I love coming and talking with you.
0: We do have fun sometimes. You know, I can play a little extra music so I can catch up with you, but I want to give you the extra time. First of all, remind me of the good work you do personally.
1: Well, personally, I get to help people want to go to work on Monday instead of having to go to work. So we do fractional HR and helping leaders know how to engage their teams and create cultures that make it a thriving place for people.
0: As West Michigan is and should be. We come together to talk about Meet the Buyer. What's happening?
1: Yeah, this is an awesome opportunity, Shelley. I am so excited about it. West Michigan Public Procurement Alliance is a group of the biggest nonprofit or public institutions across West Michigan. And it includes things like Ottawa County, Kent County, City of Grand Rapids, City of Kentwood. The list goes on. There's about 17 different entities will be there. Grand Valley State University is one of those. Yes. So we're very excited about that. And it's going to be held on October 14th from 9 to 10. This opportunity.
0: You said 9 to 10.
1: I'm sorry, 9 to 1. Yep. Thank you.
0: You're welcome.
1: Yeah, an hour would not be enough.
0: No, that's the hour of my show.
1: That's right. So. I'm thinking about
0: amazing.
1: You. Yeah, so 9 to 1. And the West Michigan Public Purchasing Alliance is here to open the door so that small business can come and do business with these large organizations. They want to reach out. They want to represent the community. And so as a small business owner, you get to walk in, introduce yourself to all of these organizations. I'm telling you, if you tried to get on their calendar, it would be almost impossible because they are so busy. But they are taking time out to actually come and meet the small business owner, to have that conversation, find out what it is you do and why you should be their next vendor.
0: Rhoda, where is this happening?
1: This is happening at the Kentwood Public Library. That is located on Breton Road, just north of 52nd Street. It's a free event, so free is awesome. Awesome. Yes. Can't get better than that, right?
0: Nope. Right. And obviously, it looks like there will be some refreshments. That
1: yes.
0: will be icing on the cake. And let's walk through the step. Do you recommend a registration process here?
1: We ask people to register, although you can come the day of, but you can register by going to westmippa.org. And go to the annual event link. You can sign up. It's free, so there's no cost. But what it does is it allows us to make sure we have enough parking and refreshments for people, and also for all of these organizations to prepare material for you so they're ready and they have enough people to talk with you when you come in.
0: Correct me if I'm wrong. This is not a job market search?
1: Correct.
0: So if I wanted to meet with the City of Grand Rapids, I'm not bringing my resume and asking for a job here.
1: No, this is coming to talk about your business and what you, what service, what product you can bring to these organizations. These organizations have such a wide array of need. Think about the airport. Mm-hmm. Think about jails. Think about all the schools. Think about all of these different types of organizations. So they need everything from marketing to construction to IT to food, and the list goes on.
0: And I know your professional background, you prepare for these meetings. You prepare the clients. So I'm looking at your wonderful press information, and you ask those businesses, let's focus on the businesses that will come, to put your best foot forward. So not like you're asking for a job, but you are still asking one to do that. Talk to me about this.
1: Yeah. So this is a time where you want to come in prepared. You will have probably about 3 to 5 minutes with each of these buyers and purchasing directors. And so you want to do your research. Go out and look at their websites and think about what would they need to know about me? What would they need to know about my product or service? And prepare an elevator pitch. That 30 to 60 second infomercial about what you do. So get it concise. This is what we can do for you. Here's why you would want to work with us.
0: You do ask these businesses to prepare what's called, a capability statement? That's a little different than the elevator pitch, too?
1: Correct. So this is about like a one-page resume for your business, if you will. It's that one-page, really quick point out the strengths, point out how you stand out, make it clear. Be professional. The better prepared you are, the more impactful those conversations will be.
0: It's kind of like what we're doing now.
1: Exactly.
0: You prepared and I prepared. Rhoda Kruiser with us. No preparation for you. I call you a friend. You on behalf of Partners in Action talking about the Meet the Buyer event Wednesday, October 14th. Of course, we'll give you all the details here in a second. West Michigan Public Procurement Alliance with these many host agencies. More on putting your best foot forward as a business. You want me to make sure that I have my performance highlights at the tip of my tongue.
1: Exactly. Be able to talk about the strengths of what you provide, the accomplishments that you've had. Might be some prior projects that you could talk about briefly that just highlight what you've done, the scope of what you've done. And then really maximize the impact by asking questions of the organization. Find out what their needs are. Find out when they might be looking to put out a new bid for those services that you could provide. Or if there is someone in particular on their team that you should talk to and connect with. That's all information that they are prepared to provide to you. Again, they're there because they want to open that door for you.
0: Yes, and Partners in Action will be there.
1: Yes.
0: Pretty awesome. Again, Kent County, as you mentioned, the Gerald R. Ford International Airport, GRCC, Grand Rapids Public Schools. And look at the city of Grand Rapids, Kentwood, Kalamazoo, Ottawa County.
1: Yeah.
0: I'm almost done listing, but all this is on your website.
1: Exactly. The Grand Rapids Public Schools will be there, And so there's just a host of things. There are also going to be some resource partners who help aid and provide resources to small business to help them succeed. So it's packed in that morning. Again, it's free for people to come, and you also have an opportunity to network with other small business owners as well who are there seeking business with these organizations. But I'm all about maximizing opportunity, Shelley,
0: yes.
1: And so
0: yes.
1: let's network with each other as well.
0: Yeah, if you're standing in line next to someone, goodness gracious, introduce
1: yes.
0: yourself. And do you recommend as follow-up, do we still send the personalized notes promptly?
1: Absolutely. I always think it's good to begin well and end well. And so ending well means let's reinforce our name and our company name to these organizations and remind them that you're a great partner for them.
0: Rhoda Kruiser, details one more time, please, for the 14th of October. It'll be here before we know it.
1: I know. So it is happening Wednesday, October 14th from 9 a.m. to 1 p.m. It's at the Kent District Library, the Kentwood branch on 4950 Brighton Road, Kentwood, Michigan.
0: Wonderful. And of course, registration at a website provided?
1: Yes. So the website where you can register is westmippa.org. And then go to the annual event tab.
0: And while you're there, check out a book to read.
1: There you are.
0: See, it's good for us. All right, how do I find out more about you and yours?
1: So you can reach us at 616-457-3453 or at piabusinessconsulting.com.
0: All right. It's September, but look forward to October the 14th. Rhoda, take care to you.
1: Thank you, Shelley.
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4: In the WGVU newsroom, I'm Phil Dawson with a weather forecast. Cloudy today, a high in the low 60s. Tonight, partly cloudy, a low in the upper 40s. Cloudy tomorrow, a high in the low 60s. Tomorrow night, partly cloudy, a low in the upper 40s. Sunny Wednesday, a high in the mid-60s. Wednesday night, partly cloudy, a low in the upper 40s. Sunny Thursday, a high in the mid-60s. Thursday night, partly cloudy, a low in the mid-40s. Sunny Friday, a high in the upper 60s. Friday night, clear, a low in the mid-40s. And sunny Saturday, a high in the upper 60s.
0: Dr. Beth Ricconati on the line. Her latest is out, The Braided Prescription, Seven Practices for Living Well from the Ancient Ritual of Making Challah. Let's talk to you and get your expertise. We all need to live well, and we'll make sure that each seven gets practiced. Good morning to you. Glad you're here.
5: Good morning. Thank you.
0: It's you, Ricconati. Yes, this described by Dr. Dean Ornish, you warmly braiding together both medical and lifestyle science to create a path to wellness. So required reading. How are we doing when it comes to living well in general?
5: I think we're doing well, but there are things we can do to feel even better, which is important because we all deserve that.
0: And I think we all have one life, so let's practice these seven opportunities. The braided prescription, what's your intent?
5: My intent with this book is to help us all realize that we have an opportunity to feel more grounded and more connected, and it's a lot easier than we think.
0: And how does one know that there needs to be, a reading of these seven practices? How do I know it's time to make a shift when I feel like the world's kind of not falling apart, but a little lopsided in my world?
5: Yes, that is the question. Imagine this. Every Friday, I take out the same bowl in my kitchen, and I start to make this bread. And then imagine I actually feel better. So what originally happened is that is what happened. I started making challah, and I realized I felt better. And as a result, I wrote my memoir. And after my memoir, I started teaching workshops. So imagine, I started watching what was happening in these rooms, and I began to listen to the conversations and watch the participants. And I realized what had worked for me was working for them. And that's why I wrote this book.
0: Okay. Thank you for sharing the personal experience. And yet you do bring the medical experience as well. Your tagline is Seven Practices for Living Well from the Ancient Ritual of Making Challah. What is this ancient ritual?
5: This is a bread that we make on Fridays and we make on special holidays. And it is it's like a brioche, basically. It's a really fabulous bread. I find most people, no matter who they are in the world, have had challah because most people, at least Well, lots of people have had hollow French toast, right? So it is just a really yummy bread. And we all like to, quote, break bread with other people. And this is my excuse to do that. And for years as a physician, I was telling patients all the things we know about. You have to eat well. You have to move your body, get enough sleep, manage your stress. But, of course, managing your stress is so easy to say, right? And so much harder to actually do. And I realized as I was making challah on Fridays that I'd stumbled onto an answer because I stopped with that bowl in the kitchen counter and I used my hands and I connected with people. I had rhythm, I had meaning, and I wanted to share that.
0: Wonderful. All right, Fridays, we may all be taking up your habits. Seven practices. Give me a couple of your practices, please.
5: Absolutely. So one is to act with intention, which really means just think about what you're doing when you're doing it. Another is to stop and take a breath. It's probably one of my favorite. Another is something I call challah diplomacy, which is where we share with others, because on Fridays I make two challah, and I always give at least one away. And it's a great practice, right, to exercise that muscle of sharing with others, which I think is really important. And what I really realized is that my medical life and my challah life weren't really separate. They were actually teaching me the same thing. I've learned that how we live every day matters. It matters to our health. And as you said earlier on about stress and what's going on right now, we all need that. And this is a way to achieve it really simply.
0: Dr. Beth Ricconati with us again, the braided prescription, seven practices for living well from the ancient ritual of making challah, that's C-H-A-L-L-A-H. I've got time to ask about a few more practices. What about the practice of embracing imperfection?
5: Yes. Yes. Most of us, myself included, are definitely not perfect. And it is important that we realize that's okay. It's okay. Good is, you know, perfect is the enemy of good, and good is good enough. So what I love about this is because I get to do this every week, some weeks the bread is literally a triumph. It's fabulous. And other weeks, oh goodness, it's not at all. It's important. I get to do that again. I can try again. And we can take that out of the kitchen. That's what I love about these practices. Yes, I'm standing with my bowl in the kitchen, but I can remember during the week if I'm lucky. And so I can remember that if I make a mistake during the week, if something isn't perfect, that's okay. I can try again. And that is so important for our health.
0: Note taken. Your last practice, engage in positive social connection. There's more and more talk about this. Can you expand?
5: Yes. We do very well being connected. I mean, imagine being in a room with a group of people and we're talking, and without even realizing it, you're combating loneliness and you're forging connection and you're feeling better. It's a wonderful way. We need community. We need it for our health and our well-being. And I realized I could talk about that, you know, in my clinic till I was, you know, ad nauseum. But to actually practice it and to be with others is so, on the one hand, it's so profound, and it's so simple, and it's a great way to feel better.
0: Dr. Ricconati, why was it important that you included your recipe for us?
5: Because I want you to try and make it. And I want you to realize how easy this is. It's six ingredients in a bowl. That's it. It's really simple. And I think we get so bogged down that we think that health and wellness is difficult. And it's one more thing I have to do in this sort of stressed world I'm living in. But really, how we live every day matters. to our health. And little, simple actions matter.
0: Start yesterday. The braided prescription. Thank you for signing my book and asking me to keep living well, as they say. And obviously, I am certainly your messenger. How do we find out more about the braided prescription?
5: Absolutely. I have a website. It's my name, BethRicconati.com. And I am on social media. So Instagram, Beth Ricconati, MD, and Facebook, Beth Ricconati Author, and Substack, Beth Ricconati, MD. So please reach out. I would love to connect. And send me photos of your holla.
0: Ooh, okay. I'm going to start, Friday. Thank you for the good work, the braided prescription. Take care.
5: Thank you.
6: 165 million years ago, the forest may have sounded like this. Scientists have modeled the calls of insects that lived alongside the dinosaurs. I'm Meghna Chakrabarty. How fossils and AI help imagine the soundscape of prehistoric Earth. 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
4: In the WGVU newsroom, I'm Phil Dawson with a weather forecast. Cloudy today, a high in the low 60s. Tonight, partly cloudy, a low in the upper 40s. Cloudy tomorrow, a high in the low 60s. Tomorrow night, partly cloudy, a low in the upper 40s. Sunny Wednesday, a high in the mid 60s. Wednesday night, partly cloudy, a low in the upper 40s. Sunny Thursday, a high in the mid 60s. Thursday night, partly cloudy, a low in the mid 40s. Sunny Friday, a high in the upper 60s. Friday night, clear, a low in the mid 40s. And sunny Saturday, a high in the upper 60s.
0: Well, mark your calendars for a wonderful event. September 26th, 12 to 4, stand by. We're going to ask you to get involved. Create and collaborate. I introduce our stars in the house to talk about what it's about, a partnership, and, of course, what to expect on the 26th. I bring you in to discuss Shailen Kota, founder and lead host. Good morning to you, Shayla. Shailen, we'll call you Shay. Good morning.
8: Good morning.
0: Thank you for you. Brielle Seeley, glad that you are here, co-host and partner and more. Hello to you, Brielle.
9: Hello. Thank you so much for having us.
0: Glad that we are back together again. Let's get right into our conversation. It's C&C, create and collaborate, about bringing people together through creativity, building a community around artists, entrepreneurs, and more. I'll let you take it from there, Shay.
8: Yeah, Create and Collaborate. It's all about bringing people together through creativity. We built this community around artists, entrepreneurs, photographers, designers, musicians, really creatives from all different industries. C&C creates a space where people can connect organically.
0: Nice. I like that. C&C. There we are.
9: C&C.
0: Bring on the partnership conversation. What, Brielle, a grand partnership with this?
9: Correct. Yeah. So we are so incredibly excited to be partnering with the Grand Rapids Art Museum for this upcoming activation. The Graham Terrace creates such a beautiful setting to bring people together, art, fashion, music, community, while also highlighting the creativity that already exists here in Grand Rapids. So for us, this partnership is really about creating an experience that feels vibrant, intentional, and really rooted in connection.
0: All right. Create and collaborate. Let's get into the details. Shay, what do we expect?
8: So for this month's pop-up, it is Saturday, September 26th from 12 to 4 at the Grand Rapids Art Museum Terrace. Throughout the afternoon, we're going to have local artists, vendors, live art, food trucks, music, and a bunch of interactive activities. Make sure you're also there at 3 p.m. for a fashion show featuring talented local designers, too.
0: Very cool. I'll let you add to that, if you would, Brielle, when it comes to, leaving your mark on the community?
9: Yeah, so last time we were on the show, it was for Reflect and Connect, so that is going to be led by Reflect and Connect, actually exciting enough. So there will be a meaningful activity called Leaving Your Mark on the Community, where guests can add a meaningful note, a message, or a drawing to a collaborative banner. So by the end of the event, this banner becomes a beautiful reflection of the people, the connections, and the energy that came together throughout the event. And like I mentioned before, this activity will be led by Reflect and Connect, which is a female entrepreneur workshop hosted once a month at Inner Body Works by myself, Shaylin Koda, and Lacey Twardowski. And just a side note, if you want to find more information, head over to Inner Body Works Instagram page.
10: Art throughout the afternoon also happens. Expand here, Shay.
8: Yeah, there will really be art and activities for everyone to enjoy. We're going to have some chalk out, artist showcases, and live portrait sketching. Every pop-up looks really different. We just really love celebrating all forms of art.
10: Nice. And again, the art underneath Create and collaborates with Shaylin and Brielle, founder, lead host, co-host, and partner. Dig into, Brielle, the music aspect of this.
9: Music, one of my favorite parts. We all love music. So we are super excited to announce that our OG DJ, DJ Mellow Velvet, shout out, will be playing throughout the afternoon, bringing a mix of Afrobeats, R&B, and dance music that really complements the energy that we want to embody and bring to the floor at the Graham Terrace. So if you want to follow him as well, he is DJ Mellow Velvet on Instagram.
10: I like that, Mellow Velvet. And, of course, this is all in the middle of Art Prize.
9: Yeah.
10: I mean, that is really cool too, as well.
9: Yes.
10: Shay, dig into Merchants and Makers plus the downtown activation.
8: As you said, Art Prize is going on. There's going to be so much to enjoy downtown. Merchants and Makers will be downtown with us at Rosa Parks with more than 150 booths along Monroe Center and Ottawa Avenue. They're going to be also hosting a clay carnival in collaboration with Pottery Lane inside of Rosa Parks Circle right outside of the Graham. This is going to really add to the energy of the afternoon and creates this larger celebration of creativity and community.
10: Yes. And of course, that September 26th is a Saturday. So fingers crossed that it's yet another beautiful Saturday. Well, wonderful. Shay, before I close with Brielle, any further word from you?
8: Yeah, I mean, we're really excited to invite everyone out there, artists, whether you're a photographer, model, creative, or if you just want to come by to celebrate art. You can also find more details about all of our upcoming events at Create Collaborate Events on Instagram.
10: Wonderful. And Brielle, yes, I give you the last word. I like here on my little note, is this a who's this picture of laughing?
9: Oh, that's Shaylin.
10: I was going to say that. You look like you have fun.
9: Yeah.
8: So much.
10: As you should.
9: That was from our event back in March, I believe, with Matt D. Creative Studio. So you can check him out on Instagram, too.
10: Will there be more events after this comes and goes?
9: Yes. So we do have upcoming events, which we were going to maybe discuss. But like Shaylin mentioned, you can see and find all of that on our Instagram, Create and Collaborate Events.
10: Give me a formal takeaway.
9: Yeah, so what we really hope people take away from this afternoon is a sense of connection, not only to the work being shared at the event, but simply and deeply to one another. The event was intentionally created to invite interaction in moments where guests can contribute something of their own interpersonally. We welcome everyone to come out to the Graham in a diverse and creative way to support local creatives again and artists, designers, and be a part of the community with us on September 26th from 12 to 4 at the Graham Terrace.
10: Wonderful. It'll be a wonderful afternoon. Thanks to your leadership, Brielle Seeley and Shaylin Koda. We'll see you on the 26th, Create and Collaborate. Take care to you both.
8: Thank you.
9: Thank you. Peace.

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11: $165 million ago, the forest may have sounded like this. Using the fossil record and AI, scientists have modeled the calls of insects that lived alongside dinosaurs.
12: So unlike vocal cords and other soft tissues where complex mechanics determine the sounds they make, this is a very simple structure tuned like a musical instrument.
11: The result is the closest we've ever come to hearing prehistoric Earth. The sounds were even used in a Netflix documentary about dinosaurs.
13: You may not notice it. 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
11: 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Stay with us.
14: From NPR News in Washington, I'm Corva Coleman. The TV news organizations that pool their resources to record the president and the White House have agreed to stop covering White House events. They're citing President Trump's decision to ban three media organizations, CNN, MS Now, and Politico. All three organizations are suing the government over the ban. NPR's David Folkenflik says now the TV pool says it won't cover the White House.
15: This morning, the White House sends out guidance about who's going to be the pool. It was CNN's turn. There's nobody listed. Why is that? Well, the other networks have said, essentially, we're not going to step up and fill the gap if you're tossing out CNN. A strike against one of us is a strike against all of us. And notably, Fox News fully embracing that. Its White House reporter is, or chief White House reporter, Jackie Heinrich, is the head of the White House Correspondents Association. She's made clear also that she sees this as a violation of First Amendment rights.
14: NPR's David Folkenflik reporting. The cost of fuel continues to skyrocket. AAA says the average price of diesel is more than $6.50 a gallon. Farmers are seeing increasing financial pain. John Boyd Jr. is the founder and president of the National Black Farmers Association. He's in Southwest Virginia. Boyd says the cost to fill up his tractors has nearly doubled.
16: But we're not going to make it like this because

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0: Good afternoon to you and welcome to Here and Now West Michigan. I'm Jennifer Moss. Coming up this hour, in today's edition of Straight Talk on Health, Dr. Chet covers a variety of topics, including when vitamin C was actually discovered and more. That's coming up. In your forecast today, mostly cloudy skies, a high near 63 degrees, partly cloudy tonight with a low around 48, mostly sunny on Tuesday with a high near 63 degrees, a low around 49 and a high near 64 on Wednesday. 59 right now all around in Grand Rapids, Holland, and Muskegon. NPR News is next.
1: Live from NPR News, I'm Lakshmi Singh. The White House television poll through which news organizations combine resources to give the public access to the president's remarks and White House events will not cover President Trump today after he banned CNN, Politico, and MS Now, formerly MSNBC. And Fox News is also embracing the poll's move. CNN, Politico, and MS Now are suing the Trump administration to immediately regain access to the White House grounds. Today, the major news organizations issued a joint statement in which they allege the White House revoked their journalists' credentials without notice or process. They also warned of the chilling effect on reporting free from government interference. President Trump has a long-standing feud with the media, as NPR's David Folkenflik reports.
2: The reality is, on its face, the president has gone out of his way to say he's doing this because he doesn't like their coverage. And it is true that he doesn't have to admit anyone to the White House, but to offer coverage. But once offered, he can't then revoke that access simply because he doesn't like what they do. There's this thing called the First Amendment, in which says the federal government cannot discriminate against people or the press for the way in which they present the news, for their speech.
1: NPR's David Folkenflik reporting. The United Kingdom's reporting a vessel has come under attack in the U.S.-Israel war with Iran. No one has claimed responsibility. From Istanbul, NPR's Hadil Al-Shalchi has more on the attack Britain reported online today.
3: The British military said that a, quote, unknown projectile struck a tanker as it made its way into the Strait of Hormuz, injuring two of its crew. It said that the vessel then went on to its next port of call. Last week, Iranian state media said Iran had struck an oil tanker in the strait. It alleged that the ship was making a, quote, illegal attempt to cross the critical waterway. Iran has blockaded the strait since the war started in February. Iran's military has increased its attacks on commercial oil tankers in the Strait of Hormuz, which has directly threatened global energy markets, driving up the price of fuel. Hadil

0: Shalchi, NPR News, Istanbul.
1: Diesel prices hit another record high, according to AAA. The national average for a gallon of diesel is more than $6.51. NPR's Stephen Bissau reports this is another consequence of the war.
2: Diesel prices are rising shockingly fast. The previous record of $5.85 was broken at the start of the month, and prices have since gone up another 66 cents. Diesel is literally the fuel the U.S. economy runs on. It's used to ship everything from apples to candles. And shipping companies are passing on the higher diesel costs they're paying to their customers. So far, that higher cost has not affected prices on store shelves much yet, but shoppers should brace for it. Commuters using regular gasoline are also feeling rising prices. Since the start of September, a gallon of regular has gone up 38 cents. Stephen Bissau, NPR News, Birmingham, Alabama.
1: From Washington, this is NPR News.
3: I'm Jennifer Moss in the WGVU newsroom. Here's what's making news on this Monday. AAA says Michigan gas prices have hit a new 2026 high. Prices are up 62 cents from last week, and Michigan drivers are now paying an average of $4.93 per gallon for regular unleaded. Adrienne Woodland, spokesperson for AAA, the Auto Club Group, says, quote, Michigan drivers are seeing a significant increase at the pump, with gas prices climbing 62 cents in just 1 week and reaching their highest levels since July of 2022. She adds, this sharp jump highlights the continued volatility of the global oil market and its impact on drivers, end quote. Motorists are paying an average of $74 now for a full 15-gallon tank of gasoline. Comments directed at a Michigan congresswoman who recently lost a bid for the U.S. Senate are becoming a flashpoint among those still campaigning for the office. Last week, an activist followed Congresswoman Haley Stevens to her car on Capitol Hill, criticizing her support for Israel. The activist called Stevens a war criminal who should be, quote, seen at the gallows. Now, Stevens' Democratic primary opponent, U.S. Senate candidate Abdul El-Sayed, is one of many officials condemning the harassment targeting the congresswoman. El-Sayed calls it, quote, unkind and unproductive behavior that could put Stevens at risk. His opponent in the Senate race, former Michigan Republican Congressman Mike Rogers, says hate and violence should have no place in politics. From the WGVU newsroom on this Monday, September 21st. I'm Jennifer Moss.
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3: West Michigan weather for Greater Grand Rapids and all of the Lakeshore. Today, mostly cloudy skies with a high near 63 degrees. Partly cloudy tonight with a low around 48. Mostly sunny on Tuesday. We'll see a high near 63 degrees. Partly cloudy skies Tuesday night with a low around 49. Mostly sunny on Wednesday with a high near 64 degrees. Partly cloudy skies expected Wednesday night with a low around 49. And then for Thursday, it will be mostly sunny with a high near 66 degrees.
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5: And I'm Scott Tong in Washington, D.C. This is Here and Now. By now, you are well aware gas prices are up, largely because of the war in Iran. Today, a gallon goes for $4.48 on average in this country. But a gallon of diesel, $6.51, it's a record high. The price of diesel is rising much faster than gas. And that ripples through the economy, of course, showing up in what you and I pay for food, deliveries, retail goods. Tom Closa joins us now to explain a little bit. 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Tom, welcome to the program.
6: Nice to be here.
5: So gas is up about 40% since a year ago, diesel up 70% or so. Why? What are the main reasons?
6: Well, diesel is the real driver internationally. You use about 30 million barrels a day of diesel versus about 26 or 27 for gas. And it happens to be the molecule that's a little bit short globally at the moment.
5: Yeah, well, a lot of diesel, I understand, comes from Russia, or historically has, but now its refineries have been hit by Ukraine in its war. Now Moscow is banning diesel exports. How is that affecting all this?
6: Russia used to export as much as 800,000 barrels a day, or about a million barrels a day in some cases, of diesel, and they haven't been exporting at all this year. As a matter of fact, the worry in the marketplace, and one of the reasons why prices are so high, is people, you know, sense that they might have to import some diesel.
5: Well, now, we have refineries in the U.S., of course. Could they make up the difference?
6: U.S. refiners are running at very, very high rates. And as a matter of fact, we're exporting about 1.7 million barrels a day of diesel worldwide, probably to about 40 different countries. So to the extent that Russia has dropped out, the United States has filled that void.
5: Mm. So then if the U.S. refineries are trying, working hard to make up the difference for Russian diesel that's not in the world market, help us understand a little bit more why diesel is just growing that much more quickly than gas in price.
6: It's pretty tight in terms of supply on every continent. The inventories are as low as they've been really in my lifetime, you know, worldwide. And, you know, that's a problem because with diesel, demand ramps up now because it's used a lot in agriculture. And then it really ramps up in the wintertime because the diesel molecule is pretty much the identical molecule that people use to heat their homes in Europe and in the Northeast.
5: Well, so you're saying, okay, we've talked about supply being tight, and now demand is going up in harvest season. It's going to keep going up in the winter. Does that mean reasonably diesel is going to keep going north pretty quickly?
6: Yeah, it's worrisome, and that's why the prices are so high. You know, refiners worldwide, and particularly in the United States, they're making about $100 to $110 a barrel on diesel. That's not normal. You know, the normal relationship is to make maybe $20 or $25 a barrel.
5: Oh,
6: so
5: wow.
6: The market has already anticipated that things are going to be very tight, and diesel's going to be very precious.
5: And is that part of why we're paying more? Because the refiners are, it's just a big profit margin right now for them?
6: Yeah, well, refiners don't sort of declare what they want to sell the product for. The market determines that. And right now, they're the beneficiaries of these high prices. They are getting, you know, 4 and 5 times the profit margins that they would normally get.
5: Yeah. And there's an estimate by Brown University that estimates American households on average have paid nearly $400 additional dollars per household in higher diesel prices since the war in Iran began. That's on top of about $470 more for gasoline total. Does that math in general make sense to you?
6: Yeah, it's tough to extrapolate the exact cost, but I'll give you an example.
5: Yeah.
6: The busiest port in North America is the port of Long Beach in California. If you bring goods in there and you take it on the road to Dallas, which is a very, very common route for 18-wheelers, it costs about $1,450 in diesel fuel costs. That's up by about $600 or $700 from where it was before the war. And if you look at 18-wheeler traffic throughout the country and you think they're all hauling things and there's going to be fuel surcharges, different freight charges on it. So it manifests itself in every nook and cranny of the economy. The other thing is agriculture. There are farmers, you know, who might use 100 to 150 gallons of diesel to operate their tractors and other equipment. And they're looking at the same sort of numbers. Sure. And the worst thing is, you know, there's about 4 million people in the U.S. Northeast who still depend on heating oil. Imagine if you have to use 1,000 gallons of heating oil this winter. You're looking at like $6,000 or more.
5: Wow. And Tom, there's something oil analysts called demand destruction. That is, if something stays very expensive for a long time, people will stop buying it. They'll change their behavior. Could that happen with diesel?
6: Yeah, and it's more difficult to really quantify because people, you know, react viscerally to gasoline prices. They'll drive less at $4, they'll drive a little bit less at $4.50, and they'll drive a lot less at $5. With diesel, it's more difficult to tell. You know, if you've got crops in the field, you're going to have to harvest that with expensive diesel. And if you're moving things around the country, you're going to move it. And particularly as we get into Christmas shopping season, there's going to be more truck traffic on the road. We are seeing some signs, though, that people are using less.
5: We've been talking to Tom Kloza, founder and chairman of Kloza Advisors, and he's chief energy advisor for Gulf Oil. Tom, thank you very much.
6: Okay. Thanks, Scott.
0: The nation's five major TV news networks announced today they would stop for now their pooled television coverage of President Trump's daily activities. It's a major escalation in the fight that erupted last Friday when the president barred CNN, MS Now, and Politico from entering the White House because of what he called unfavorable coverage. The three news outlets are suing to regain access. Let's bring in Margaret Talev for her perspective. She's a former longtime White House correspondent who served as elected president of the White House Correspondents Association during Trump's first term. She's now senior contributor at Axios and director of Syracuse University's Institute for Democracy, Journalism, and Citizenship. Margaret, welcome back.
7: Thank you. It is great to talk to you, although I'm sorry it's under these circumstances.
0: Yeah, indeed. Well, I mean, we've talked about this many times before while we were both doing our jobs covering the administration during the last administration. It's been a decade since Trump branded the mainstream media fake news. He called the mainstream media the enemy of the people. In his first term, he revoked CNN reporter Jim Acosta's press pass. You know, his second term attacks on the media have been even worse. Remind us what the president has done so far.
7: Wow. There really are too many to give you a comprehensive list. But let's look at some of the highlights. I think the one that everyone remembers very well is his taking on the Associated Press quite squarely because the AP, this is an international news organization, declined to submit to his pressure to change their international style guide to call the Gulf of Mexico the Gulf of America. Mm-hmm. And as a result, he kicked them out of the Oval Office, kicked them out of pools, limited their access. And what has ensued has been back and forth legal fight with mixed results. So that one has gotten a lot of attention, and deservedly so, because the AP is, in fact, a very neutral, fact-based wire service that distributes news to outlets around the country, including local news and the world, but some other big ones too. He's taken on, you know, basically all of the networks. So you remember he sued CBS over 60 Minutes editing that he didn't like. He went after ABC because he didn't like Jimmy Kimmel's monologue.
0: And he won millions and millions of dollars in those lawsuits. They had to pay him off.
7: In settlement, they didn't have to. They made the decision to, right, much to the chagrin of a lot of journalists. But he did sort of exact money, if not a comprehensive resolution to it. And then, of course, remember the Defense Secretary Pete Hegseth, with Trump's approvals, kicked kicked major outlets out of the Pentagon after trying to force everyone to make these pledges that they wouldn't report on even unclassified information unless they got like prior approval. Obviously, news organizations were not going to do that. He's used his head of the FCC, Brennan Carr, to threaten regulatory power against networks to try to bend them towards his will. He sued the Wall Street Journal for like $10 billion. It's not funny, but I'm just like, it's sort of preposterous because he didn't like them covering his relationship with Jeffrey Epstein and the, you know, cartoon lady image that appeared in Epstein's birthday card.
0: So it's a very long list, including cutting off public funding for public broadcasting, including
7: absolutely
0: NPR and PBS. All right. Well, this is the first time, as far as I know, that the White House Press TV pool, which is currently chaired, by the way, by Fox News, has said they will not film the president. That is real solidarity within the White House Press Corps. How big of a deal is this?
7: Well, it's quite important. And the reason it's important is a little bit obscure for most of the public, and including your listeners, who are like, it's confusing to understand what do the pools mean. But basically, the five networks, whether it's CNN or Fox or ABC, NBC, CBS, they rotate and they share coverage each day. Who's responsible for shooting the video? Who will put a producer or a reporter there to with the microphone to ask questions? And all of that information is shared, not just with the other five networks, but with all of the people who pay for their services to be distributed and with the public. So when you are watching or listening to something on the news that was captured by the network pool, you don't know whether it was CNN or Fox or another network that was capturing it, because they are sharing that information. So it's all for one and one for all. Also, in a case like this with the UN General Assembly, like when there are internationally credentialed events, you can't just yank someone out and drop someone else in. But the networks are saying, no, we are not required by law to videotape your every word and put it out there on the airwaves for everyone to consume. And so if this is what you're going to do, you will have to go through all
1: They're
7: of us.
1: They're fighting back. All right. So listen, we only have 40 seconds left. I think being taken off TV is going to enrage the president. So is this a smart way to fight back? And explain to our listeners, why does it matter for the press to be the public's eyes and ears inside the White House and covering what the president is doing?
7: I think you just answered part of it, but this isn't just about our networks getting access to the president. This is about, does the American public have the right to understand what's going on at the White House? And do you want a press corps whose litmus test for whether they get in the room is whether the president likes their coverage?
1: Wow.
7: It's the First Amendment.
1: Yeah. The First Amendment. We'll be talking about it more. I hope we'll have you back to explain more. Margaret Tallev, past president of the White House Correspondents Association. Thank you so much.
7: Thanks, Indira.
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8: West Michigan weather for greater Grand Rapids and all of the lakeshore. Today, mostly cloudy skies with a high near 63 degrees. Partly cloudy tonight with a low around 48. Mostly sunny on Tuesday. We'll see a high near 63 degrees. Partly cloudy skies Tuesday night with a low around 49. Mostly sunny on Wednesday with a high near 64 degrees. Partly cloudy skies expected Wednesday night with a low around 49. And then for Thursday, it will be mostly sunny with a high near 66 degrees.
9: In a time when Americans seem so divided, one issue might be uniting them: data centers. Julie Briskman has been at the forefront of the fight in Loudoun County, Virginia, which has more than 250 of them.
10: I get calls from Delaware, from Ohio, Texas about what do? They're knocking on our door.
9: I'm Juana Summers, how data center backlash is reshaping American politics on All Things Considered from NPR News.
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3: 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I'm Jennifer Moss. In this episode, Dr. Chet Zelasko covers a variety of topics that will include answers to some of your questions and what he's still learning after all these years, such as when vitamin C was actually discovered. 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
12: 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I'm your host, Dr. Chet Zelasko. 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With a PhD in exercise physiology, I've been teaching people how to improve their health through diet, exercise, and supplements for over 30 years. I look at the science behind all the headlines and social media you see and let you know whether it's something to consider or not. 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Let's begin this multi-topic Straight Talk on Health with a question from a listener. It's actually a social media ad for shirts made from hemp, but it has a very unusual approach. They use a big band approach with a singer that's a mix between Sinatra and Dean Martin. The look is mid-1930s, and the graphics depict men and big business from that era. The villain is Big Oil. The victims are farmers. And the issue is everything made from plastics, especially clothing, because it's going to kill you or at least make you sick, decrease your sperm count if you're male, and destroy the drinking water with the chemicals that they shed. The question is, is there any truth to those potential health challenges? Well, they had text over the music video, which was pretty cool, with some statistics. So let me give you a rundown of what they claimed in the ad. Polyester ain't what you think. It's crude oil heated into a toxic sludge at 500 degrees and then extruded into threads. Studies suggest when you sweat, it sheds nanoplastics. From Toxicological Sciences, microplastics in 100% of blood samples. From the University of New Mexico, plastic in your testicles, 23% lower sperm counts. From UC San Diego, 93% of performance shirts contain PFAS, which we know well in the state of Michigan. Let's look at them one at a time. Is crude oil heated to make plastic? Not exactly the way they describe. There are at least a dozen different chemical reactions combined with much higher than 500 degree heat, then purified before being pulled to make plastic threads for clothes. The idea, remove any toxins. Are we sweating microplastics? The molecules are too large to fit through sweat pores, so that's false based on recent research. microplastics in 100% of blood samples? That's been true for a long time, just like PFAS, so nothing new there. What is not clear is what harms it can cause in the various organs. That's still undergoing a lot of research. Sperm counts in testicles. Well, some of the New Mexico research is actually from that toxicological science paper. Sperm counts. Another article from a Lancet-affiliated journal based on about 110 subjects from all over China. Nothing was statistically significant, which means the results, those are meaningless. I'll give them the PFAS in sports performance gear. PFAS are found in the blood of every U.S. citizen that has been checked, so that really isn't anything new. The next part was about getting back to hemp as a source for clothing. And here is a part of my answer to the questioner. I always hesitate with this type of video because the root core is a conspiracy perpetrated by some evil corporation, a lot like the political ads that we are running currently as I record this. What the video did not say was that by the 1930s, cotton had replaced hemp as it was softer for clothing and required less processing. Hemp was marginalized to just rope and other industrial uses by the time synthetic clothes from oil products were introduced. They also didn't mention that the feds at that time could not ban drugs, so they decided to tax it. They did place hemp into the marijuana category, so it was heavily taxed right out of production. When the law changed in the late 60s, hemp was allowed again, but it wasn't popular because it had the same manufacturing issues which have been solved by now. So the ad is deceptive, as hemp was going away all by itself and the problem was cotton, not oil. As for plastics, the word is still out on whether it's hazardous as clothing. While the research is still progressing, my guess is that our exposure to polyester clothing, and you're probably not old enough to remember all the polyester clothes from back in the 1960s, we would have seen more health issues than we currently have. I think the use of plastics in the food industry is the real culprit, but it's still going to be years before we find out all the information that we need. As for me, synthetics for workout gear because it just wicks away water better, cotton for clothes, and glass containers for food. As for the ad, just like most quasi-health conspiracy ads, let it go. Want to know what I learned the other day? Let me preface this by saying that like many people, I really have to want to know something before I decide to look it up. So for decades, I've been talking about soluble and insoluble fiber. It took me close to 35 years before I asked myself the question the other day, soluble in what? Stomach acid? The answer makes a person, especially me, feel really ignorant. It means soluble in water. Soluble fiber absorbs water and expands. That adds bulk to the stool. Psyllium happens to be both soluble and insoluble fiber. Other soluble fibers would be dextrin, inulin from the chicory root, and acacia powder, to name a few. Insoluble fiber means it's not soluble in water and therefore goes undigested for the most part. It's typically found in the outer shell of beans, the bran from wheat, and the skins of many fruits and vegetables. The simplest grain where you can notice the insolubility would be corn. It seems to appear in our stool unchanged. But the carbohydrates inside the shell have been broken down and absorbed, but the shells are visible after a bowel movement when you've recently eaten corn. I prefer to say that I'm not done learning yet, but really, I made a rookie mistake for years. Ground flaxseed, almonds, and inulin are my favorite sources of fiber from any type. Here's something you may not know. Vitamin C wasn't isolated until the 1930s. We knew that the lack of something in citrus and other fruits caused a nasty condition called scurvy. Scurvy causes muscle weakness, joint pain, fatigue, and even loose teeth. Anything that's a connective tissue suffers without enough vitamin C. Sailors were particularly prone to scurvy as fresh fruits and vegetables were not usually part of the food stores on ships in the 1600s and even later. they did find out by happenstance that limes and oranges seem to prevent or treat the symptoms of scurvy. That's why they sometimes called sailors limeys. But it still took hundreds of years to identify the active ingredient as vitamin C. One more thing about vitamin C. Vitamin C in plants is the same exact molecule as ascorbic acid. The source doesn't matter, natural or man-made. What does make a difference is that with a lime or orange, you also get many phytonutrients which can have even more benefits to the body. But vitamin C is ascorbic acid. One more tidbit. You may hear the words genotype and phenotype in health updates and wonder, what the heck does that mean? I know I did years ago. Genotype refers to your genes, and there are genes that are responsible for everything your body can do. Many genes have mutations, some serious, most are not, like the cilantro gene. If you have one version, you love cilantro. I have the mutation, and cilantro just tastes like eating soap to me. Phenotype, on the other hand, is what your environment, both internal and external, has done to influence those genes. Most of us have a thrifty gene, one that wants us to store extra energy as fat. But it is only expressed, meaning turned on, if we consume too many calories. That's an example of phenotype. And that's all the time I have for this episode. So if you like the podcast, hit the share button, tell your friends and colleagues about it. Until next time, this is Dr. Chet Zelasko saying, health is a choice. Choose wisely today and every day.
8: 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On Wall Street, this noon hour, U.S. stocks are climbing with markets worldwide after oil prices and yields in the bond market gave back some of their jumps from last week. The S&P 500 rose 0.6% today and pulled within 1.3% of its all-time high set last month. The Dow Jones Industrial Average added 224 points, and the NASDAQ Composite climbed 0.8%. They benefited from the price for a barrel of Brent oil falling back toward $100, while the 10-year Treasury yield dropped to 4.96%. The easing pressure helped indices rise more than 1% around much of the world, from Germany to Hong Kong to South Korea. World and business leaders this week will grapple with the urgent cost of climate change. Experts say the rise of artificial intelligence and data centers, which consume a lot of energy and higher fossil fuel prices due to wars in Iran, Venezuela, and Ukraine, are changing the conversation as the United Nations General Assembly meets during New York's Climate Week. The toll from summer's heat waves, wildfires, and Nepal's catastrophic flood are also pressing issues. Renewable energy is booming, but climate impacts are accelerating faster than political systems can respond. And that's a look at business news on this Monday. I'd like to extend a special thank you to each listener who stepped forward during WGVU's fall membership drive. We're so grateful for your partnership and generous support. WGVU is made for all, powered by you. Thank you.
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14: Live from NPR News in Boston, I'm Josie Guarino. World leaders are arriving at the United Nations this week under a heavy cloud of war and deep political divisions. On top of trying to solve global conflicts, this year's meeting includes new and intensifying worries about unregulated AI threatening humanity. Along with everyday struggles, hundreds of millions of people are already facing from extreme weather and sky-high prices. The meeting starts tomorrow. UN Secretary General Antonio Guterres told reporters last week that he will push for de-escalation of the Middle East and a ceasefire in Ukraine well into the fifth year of Russia's full-scale invasion. Britain's Prime Minister Andy Burnham is set to meet President Trump for the first time on the sidelines of that UN meeting in New York. Burnham plans to discuss ways to bolster Ukraine's defenses and ease fuel prices that have soared since the U.S.-Israeli war with Iran blocked ships from moving moving freely through the Strait of Hormuz. Burnham, once critical of Trump, now says he wants to seek common ground. Nearly 2 million people in eastern Japan are being urged to evacuate as a typhoon batters the region. The storm is the latest in a wave of storms in the Pacific, made more intense by this year's Super El Nino, which has warmed the ocean and fueled the formation of storms. 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
3: West Michigan weather for Greater Grand Rapids and all of the Lakeshore. Today, mostly cloudy skies with a high near 63 degrees. Partly cloudy tonight with a low around 48. Mostly sunny on Tuesday. We'll see a high near 63 degrees. Partly cloudy skies Tuesday night with a low around 49. Mostly sunny on Wednesday with a high near 64 degrees. Partly cloudy skies expected Wednesday night with a low around 49. And then for Thursday, it will be mostly sunny with a high near 66 degrees.
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15: Why America doesn't need more nuclear weapons. 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
3: I'm Jennifer Moss in the WGVU newsroom. Here's what's making news on this Monday. AAA says Michigan gas prices have hit a new 2026 high. Prices are up 62 cents from last week. Michigan drivers are now paying an average of $4.93 per gallon for regular unleaded. Adrian Woodland, spokesperson for AAA The Auto Club Group, says, quote, Michigan drivers are seeing a significant increase at the pump, with gas prices climbing 62 cents in just 1 week and reaching their highest level since July of 2022. Adding, this sharp jump highlights the continued volatility of the global oil market and its impact on drivers, end quote. Motorists are paying an average now of $74 for a full 15-gallon tank of gasoline. Michigan officials from both major political parties are reacting to recent harassing remarks targeting Congresswoman Haley Stevens. The Michigan Democrat was followed to her car on Capitol Hill last week by an activist criticizing her support for Israel. The exchange was caught on social media.
18: And time will show. Time will show that you are a disgusting war criminal, and you will go to the Hague one day. We will see you at the gallows.
3: The harassment was condemned by Michigan Democrats, including Congresswoman Debbie Dingell, U.S. Senator Alyssa Slotkin, and Secretary of State Jocelyn Benson, who's running for governor. Dingell says the comments, quote, cross a dangerous line. U.S. Senate candidate Abdul El-Sayed, who defeated Stevens in the recent Democratic primary, echoed those sentiments. Rival Senate candidate and former Michigan Congressman Republican Mike Rogers also says hate and violence, quote, have no place in our politics. Congress did not pass Donald Trump's Save America Act voting bill, and the Supreme Court ruled against his efforts to limit mail-in ballots. So, as WGVU's Phil Dawson reports, Grand Rapids Clerk Joel Hondorp is moving forward with his original plans for the November election.
19: I'm looking forward to the November 3 election season. Not one day anymore, it's over several days.
12: Grand Rapids Clerk Joel Hondorp says election day is November 3rd, but the November election extends over 2 weeks.
19: We are going to have 13 days of early voting. Constitution mandates that we have to have at least 9. We're going to add 4 more days, starting on Tuesday, October 20, at 4 locations, not 3 locations.
12: Hondorp says participation in the August primary was up 7%, many voting by mail.
19: Just barely over 50% of voters voted absentee or early.
12: And with the race for governor, the U.S. Senate and tax millage requests for the Kent County Jail, the Zoo, and Public Museum on the ballot, he expects a good turnout in November.
19: There is a lot of interest in this election, so we'll probably see a little bit higher turnout this November.
20: Hi, I'm City Clerk Joel Hondorp, and it's Election Day.
12: Hondorp has social media messages ready, reminding people to vote.
19: Try to keep high energy and get these out.
12: He says in Grand Rapids, the November election starts this week with the delivery of mail-in ballots.
19: Our plan is to mail out ballots by the 24th of September.
12: I'm Phil Dawson.
3: A state audit reveals Michigan's Going Pro Talent Fund spent over $59 million on reimbursing employers for the on-the-job training instead of funding education to boost skills and wages. Released last week, the audit highlights that one-third of the funding did not comply with credential requirements. The program, aimed at upskilling workers, spent $182 million from 2022 to 2025, benefiting over 3,200 businesses. The Department of Labor and Economic Opportunity disputes some findings, defending on-the-job training as a cost-effective method. The audit suggests the legislature better define basic training, as the program was not meant to cover orientation or onboarding cost. That's state and local news. I'm Jennifer Moss.
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3: West Michigan weather for Greater Grand Rapids and all of the Lakeshore. Today, mostly cloudy skies with a high near 63 degrees. Partly cloudy tonight with a low around 48. Mostly sunny on Tuesday. We'll see a high near 63 degrees. Partly cloudy skies Tuesday night with a low around 49. Mostly sunny on Wednesday with a high near 64 degrees. Partly cloudy skies expected Wednesday night with a low around 49. And then for Thursday, it will be mostly sunny with a high near 66 degrees.
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1: I'm Indira Lakshmanan in Boston. It's Here and Now. Tomorrow's the first day of fall, and soon enough, the leaves will start to change colors from New England to the Great Smoky Mountains and from the Great Lakes to the Mountain West. There's no better time to plan a fall hike, but if you're new to outdoor adventures, you might not know where or how to begin. So we got in touch with longtime hiker Shylin Campbell. He's an editor at Melanin Base Camp, an online media site and community aimed at increasing diversity in the outdoor adventure world. Welcome, Shylin.
24: Thank you for having me.
1: So I understand you did not start hiking yourself until you were an adult. What is your hiking origin story, if we can call it that?
24: My hiking origin story is I basically was looking for a way to stay active as I got older into my 30s. And, you know, I was tracking my calorie count and, you know, how long I was at it. And walking around the block just wasn't enough. So located here in Las Vegas, and I took a moment to, you know, look up at the mountains surrounding us and said, hey, you know, why don't I try to walk to that peak? And after doing that, I was hooked.
1: Well, I have to ask you, I mean, real talk here, you live in Vegas. How do you manage to hike in year-round heat?
24: Oh, my goodness. Well, yes, you definitely do not want to hike when the temperatures reach as high as it does in Las Vegas. So fortunately for us, Mount Charleston is about 45-minute drive. The temperature is about 30 degrees less than Las Vegas. So in the summer, even into late fall, I drive up to Mount Charleston as the weather cooperates and goes back down into the 80s and the 70s. There's so many beautiful places around Las Vegas, like Red Rock Canyon, that I go and visit.
0: Well, I'm thinking about how, you know, all year round, people who live on the West Coast are lucky enough to be able to hike. For folks on the East Coast, the fall is a really popular time, especially for folks who want to get out there and see the gorgeous colors as the leaves change. I'm wondering, for first-time hikers, how should they prepare for getting out there on the trails?
24: For first-time hikers, and for anyone who hikes, I would suggest to always have your tent essentials. You can find that on the National Park website. That's nps.gov, and that's your navigation. You want to have a map. Cell phones are okay, but it's always great to have a paper map.
0: Old school.
24: Yes. Your sun protection, extra clothing, like a jacket, first aid kit, a light, such as a headlamp or a flashlight, means to start a fire, repair tools, snacks, a little extra food, make sure you have extra water, and shelter.
0: So by shelter, you don't mean bringing a cabin. What are we bringing with us for shelter?
24: No, they have emergency tents, which is similar to a tarp that you can put over your body in case you have to stay overnight, which I've had to do before.
0: Wow. Okay. That's a great list. I love those 10. It starts getting a little scary, though, when you're talking about I have to pack a bivouac and a fire starter all sorts of stuff. Like, I hope it's not going to go that bad. And I have to ask you then, you know, what about gear? Because outdoor gear can get pretty expensive. It's more than just the right hiking boots. You're talking about, you know, potentially having a GPS system, but also a map and, you know, a bivouac. So what are the things that are essentials for first-time hikers?
24: For first-time hikers, I would first suggest starting close. Find something in the neighborhood. Some hikes allow you to still have cell phone coverage. So I would start there. And then also when it comes to gear, yes, there's a lot of options out there. Sometimes it can get expensive, but you don't need all that gear just to start. You need comfortable shoes and comfortable socks, and that could simply be a pair of sneakers. It doesn't always have to be a pair of $300 boots. For myself, here in Las Vegas, there's a lot of desert hikings. So trail sneakers, trail runners are usually my go-to.
0: All right. Well, I'm thinking about how in August, four teenage hikers had to be rescued in New Hampshire. They started late. They got stuck when it was dark and temperatures fell. They admitted they weren't prepared for a strenuous 9-mile hike. So what's your best advice to folks about how to stay safe and avoid having to get rescued or worse?
24: Do your research. I would suggest that you find online communities where they're explaining these hikes. There's a lot of good influencers out there who will walk you through what to expect out on trails. There are apps like All Trails in which they have not only maps, but a lot of experienced hikers who give reviews on the hikes to let you know what to expect. Also, to always let someone know where you're going, when you expect to be back, that is very essential, because when it comes to potentially getting lost, the timeline and, you know, how fast people can realize that you're lost can go a long way to a successful recovery.
0: Well, I'm a mom of two kids, so I love hearing that advice. Do your homework. Do your homework. That's always the most important advice. But what if worse comes to worse? If people get in trouble on a trail, someone in their group gets hurt, or they get lost, what should they do? What's your advice to not panic and, you know, get it together?
24: My advice is to stay put. A lot of times when people get lost, they begin to make circles or get themselves even further off where they were expected and where the people who are looking for you will expect you to be. So stay put, Always keep a first aid kit with you for someone who gets injured. But a lot of the more serious situations happen when people continue to press forward, even though they're lost, sometimes well into the night where their vision is obstructed and they're not able to see where they're going. So stay put and stay calm.
0: Yeah, I'm thinking about, you know, your first instinct if you're in trouble is to call 911. But if you're on a mountain in some remote location, that might not work. So if you don't have satellite equipment, what is the way that you get in touch with emergency authorities in that case?
24: Well, a lot of cell phones do have satellite capabilities. So if you're able to get into a open area, such as the iPhone, you may be able to send a satellite message. But for those who are venturing into the wilderness, you want to have a handheld GPS device that you can reach the authorities, even if you do not have cell phone service.
0: Shailene, you also work for the Conservation Lands Foundation. Talk about how we can be good stewards of nature. Is there a specific trail etiquette we should follow? And obviously, don't throw your wrappers on the ground as you're walking, but what else?
24: Yeah, definitely. That is one of the first things to do. You want to leave no trace. So you want to pack out everything that you pack in and stay on trail. A lot of the conservation efforts that take place in some of these beautiful spaces that we love are done by people like us. Many of our lands are underfunded. So it's volunteers, it's hikers, it's people who enjoy these spaces that take care of it. So make sure that you aren't leaving any trash behind. You're staying on those trails and you're following the rules of these different spaces.
0: So I'm wondering, you have worked so hard to bring more diversity to the outdoor adventure community. What barriers do you see for communities of color getting involved in outdoors adventure, and what needs to change?
24: Barriers for many communities, especially community of color, tend to be access. Here in Las Vegas, Red Rock Canyon is about less than 30 miles from downtown, but it's not on a bus route. So transit to trails programs have been popping up in many cities to combat this and to make sure that those who do not have access to a car can reach these trails. Here in Las Vegas, Black People Hike LV are leading multiple trips per month. They provide transportation either to travel locally and sometimes to a state over, like Utah or Arizona. And that has really been filling in the gaps. So I would suggest to connect with local affinity groups because a lot of times it's these groups that are doing the work before the city is able to step up.
0: Shailene Campbell is an editor at Melanin Basecamp, a digital media platform and online community aimed at increasing participation in outdoor adventure activities. Shailene, thank you so much.
24: Thank you.
0: It's Here and Now.
2: West Michigan weather for Greater Grand Rapids and all of the lakeshore. Today, mostly cloudy skies with a high near 63 degrees. Partly cloudy tonight with a low around 48. Mostly sunny on Tuesday. We'll see a high near 63 degrees. Partly cloudy skies Tuesday night with a low around 49. Mostly sunny on Wednesday with a high near 64 degrees. Partly cloudy skies expected Wednesday night with a low around 49. And then for Thursday, it will be mostly sunny with a high near 66 degrees.
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5: It's here and now. Vice President J.D. Vance is on the campaign trail, putting in a lot of time and miles in red states. Here he is in Iowa Friday.
8: This election is a referendum on common sense versus pure, unadulterated crazy. Let's send the crazy packing and get him out of Washington, D.C.
5: Vance also spent time in another traditionally Republican state, Kansas. Political reporter James Pindle is on the line to help explain. He's with the Boston Globe. Hey, James, welcome to the program.
10: Thanks for having me.
5: So the vice president, shouldn't he be in battleground states, or are Iowa and Kansas this time around actual battleground states?
10: Well, they are. And a lot of these states, number one, where the battleground was going to happen for the U.S. Senate, where those two states have been focusing on, that was always going to be a Republican state story, because the only way that Democrats could flip the Senate is by winning four seats. In particular, mm-hmm. three of them have to be in Republican seats. That's why it was always so challenging until the last few months, where it seems like the bottom is dropping out and the math is definitely changing, particularly where Democrats are on the offense.
5: Yeah, and talk about the key races in Iowa and Kansas right now.
10: Right. So in Iowa, you have two really big races. I mean, as you mentioned, Iowa was a swing state way back in the day, but now it is pretty much dominated by Republicans. However, there's an open U.S. Senate seat. Joni Ernst is not running again. Ashley Hinson's a representative who's been doing some very interesting things, she's kind of towed the line with Donald Trump. He endorsed her, but mm-hmm. now she's sort of backing away. And notably, she did not appear in that J.D. Vance event, even though it was in her home state meant to boost her, the second, of course, being the open race for governor, where Democrats are also right now, at least polling-wise, appear to have the advantage. In Kansas, of all places, Kansas, a place where Democrats have not won a U.S. Senate election since, you ready? 1932. But now here we are with a first term incumbent Republican, Roger Marshall, a doctor who really has not spent a lot of time in the state. He's been kind of on the defense. His polling numbers have not been great, but come on, this is Kansas, as we mentioned. But Democrats have nominated a guy named Adam Hamilton, who runs the largest mega church in Kansas, and he's made things very interesting and has been raising a lot more money. Not saying this is going to happen, but the mere fact that Democrats are going to make J.D. Vance show up and make Republicans spend money in that state is significant itself.
5: Right. We heard J.D. Vance's, you know, pitch a few moments ago. Him traveling in key states during the midterms, is this also about his personal plans? We presume he wants to run for president in 2 years?
10: No question. And that's what's been so interesting about the trap he's in. At this point, people are wondering if he actually is the front runner for the Republican nomination. I mean, he is, but will he be the eventual nominee? And so he needs to be out there to try to lock this up. And it's convenient for him that he can do it in, say, Republican states, talking to Republican voters. There's no question about that. But he's going to also want to try to appeal to, say, battleground states to show he is electable, like Michigan, among other places.
5: Yeah, James. Now, J.D. Vance is not the only prominent Republican stumping across the country. Here's Louisiana Senator Republican John Kennedy.
11: I'm going to Kansas, Nebraska, and Iowa. To help raise money and campaign for our very good candidates. If you told me 6 months ago I was going to be having to spend my time in those three states, I wouldn't have believed you.
5: Does your travel?
11: Those ought to be fat guy layups for us.
5: Always a good quote for us. But the other key words there is 6 months ago. What's changed in the polling since then?
10: Yeah, it's been pretty clear. What's really happening is Republican voters are getting very disillusioned. This feels a lot like 2006 for those listeners who are familiar, where back then with George W. Bush in his midterm, he had an unpopular war, had higher gas prices, mm-hmm. And was accused of incompetence one way after the other, in that particular case with Hurricane Katrina that happened the year prior. This time, 6 months ago, I mean, look, the full effects of the Iran war had not totally taken place. We saw some of it. But now you're just seeing Republicans saying, you know what, I may just stay home for a number of levels. And so the idea that Republicans can do anything, like the midterm convention a few weeks ago, to drive out Republican turnout is one thing they're trying to do to prevent a 2006 absolute blowout.
5: Yeah. And James, briefly, as far as money, Republicans have a big advantage going forward. Yeah. Can you talk about that and what it means?
10: Yeah. I mean, Democrats have so much on their side for momentum. The polling is pretty clear. The issue sets are pretty clear. Their candidates tend to be type better if you go through state race by race. But where Republicans really have this advantage is money. Entering in September, Republicans had $126 million. Democrats were in the hole a three-quarter of $750,000. And, of course, the president has a bunch. So they're going to use that money to try to shore up as much as they can.
5: All right. That's coming to a race near you. James Spindle is political reporter at the Boston Globe. James, thanks.
10: Thank you so much.
5: Here Now is a production of NPR and WBUR. I'm Scott Tong in Washington, D.C.
0: And I'm Indira Lakshmanan in Boston. This is Here and Now.

0: In a time when Americans seem so divided, one issue might be uniting them: data centers. Julie Briskman has been at the forefront of the fight in Loudoun County, Virginia, which has more than 250 of them.
1: I get calls from Delaware, from Ohio, Texas about, what do we do? They're knocking on our door.
0: I'm Juana Summers. How data center backlash is reshaping American politics on All Things Considered from NPR News.
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3: West Michigan weather for Greater Grand Rapids and all of the lakeshore. Today, mostly cloudy skies with a high near 63 degrees. Partly cloudy tonight with a low around 48. Mostly sunny on Tuesday. We'll see a high near 63 degrees. Partly cloudy skies Tuesday night with a low around 49. Mostly sunny on Wednesday with a high near 64 degrees. Partly cloudy skies expected Wednesday night with a low around 49. And then for Thursday, it will be mostly sunny with a high near 66 degrees.
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6: I'm Peter O'Dowd, hosting from KTOO in Juneau, Alaska. It's Here and Now. Climate change is making landslides more likely around the world. Last month, a melting glacier in Nepal triggered an avalanche of ice and rock, killing more than 1,000 people. The risk is growing in the U.S., too. Here in southeast Alaska, people living at the bottom of steep mountains are trying to get a better picture of the danger. Here and Now's Chris Bentley has the story for our series, Reverse Course.
7: Almost 6 years after a landslide killed two people in Haines, Alaska, the town still bears a scar of flattened trees.
8: Even though I was here when all this happened, seeing the scar really startles me.
7: Patty Brown is a volunteer EMT. It had been rainy leading up to the afternoon in December 2020 when a half mile of mountainside on Beach Road collapsed, washing away four homes in a torrent of rock and mud. A voice came on Brown's emergency radio.
8: She said, "I'm trying to reach the fire department. The house next to me just disappeared."
9: Wow.
8: And it was just like, what did she just say? And as they came up this hill right up here, right past this house that's behind us, they could see that the mountain was actually still moving.
7: The landslide claimed the lives of two people, Janae Larson and David Simmons.
8: Every year on December 2nd, we gather here and talk and sing and honor his memory and just, yeah, keep his spirit alive.
7: It was a major blow to Haines, a borough of about 2,000 people. And it's not just Haines. Landslides have killed at least a dozen Alaskans in the last 11 years. Brown, who has since been elected to the local planning commission, says communities developing the steep, soggy slopes of southeast Alaska need to be prepared.
8: Gravity and topography, that's not changing.
9: Landslides are a major landscape shaping process in southeast Alaska. You can't escape them. They're everywhere.
7: Geologist Josh Roering says Alaska has the key ingredients for landslides, and climate change is making disasters more likely.
9: So we have really erosive rocks. They fall apart if you just look at them funny. And the storms are only getting soggier, more rain. Another big climate change connection we're seeing is that we see alternating storms that bring snow and then rain. And that is a really problematic combination.
7: Another ingredient is thawing permafrost. Think of it like underground glue holding together the bedrock. When it melts, mountains start to crumble. In his quest to reverse engineer the recipe for deadly landslides, Roering, who's with the University of Oregon, has brought a team of researchers to a rugged mountainside about 20 miles outside of Haines in the Chilkat River Valley. And I'm scrambling to keep up.
10: It's steep.
11: Yeah. Climbing up loose slopes is definitely a skill you acquire working out here.
7: Undergrad Charlie Holmes is checking up on a seismometer buried in the woods. He's with PhD student Reese Plesher.
10: It measures ground vibration, so it feels when the earth is shaking. Here's the live data.
12: Oh, on your phone, yeah. Oh, wow.
10: If you give the ground a stop.
12: Yeah, it shows up right there.
10: So debris flow would stop a little harder than that, we'd hope.
12: Right. So the goal is to learn more about modeling and sensing debris flows.
10: Exactly.
12: So that maybe in the future, someone could use that for like an early warning system.
10: Mm-hmm. Hypothetically, you could hook these into a cellular system. We could say, here's the debris flow coming down. You might have like 3 to 5 minutes to get out of your home.
7: An early warning system is something the village of Klukwan would love to have. The town of fewer than 100 people has been dealing with landslides for thousands of years.
13: My name is Man on Top of the Fort. I was given that name by the Marshal Lake Onoktedi of my clan, which resides also here in Klukwan.
7: Nukakawu is a tribal council member of the Chilkat Indian Village, which governs this community of Tlingit people. His ancestors came to this riverbank, tucked beneath the Takshinuk Mountains, a long time ago. The town's name, Klukwan, means eternal village.
13: It's always been a part of this alluvial fan that came from the mountain right here behind the village.
12: Like the land itself is the product of landslides.
13: Yes, it is.
12: Eons ago.
13: Yeah, there was one that happened early 1900s. The elders said there was a prophecy of the mountain was going to come down altogether, and that'll be the end of Klukwan. And they thought it was that time, but luckily that was not the time.
7: Tribal member Shauna Hotch says things are different now than when this village was founded long ago.
14: We used to be able to move freely. So when a disaster would happen or when the seasons would change, we could move. Now we're stuck here. I love this land and I love this place. And we don't have that flexibility anymore. We can't move the whole town just because the river's eroding and the avalanches keep coming. The best thing we can do is build our climate resilience.
7: To Hotch, that resilience means bringing more resources to Klukwan. They recently built a new weather station. Next, she wants to set up an incident command system, a formal center for emergency management. In the meantime, she and Nukakawu say they're living with a healthy respect for the Yakwahegu, the spirit in the mountains.
14: I think we're just meant to be here. Jishkatkwan is our traditional territory, but it's also what we call ourselves. There's no separation from people and place to us. Our identity is deeply tied to the lands that we steward, and we just can't separate us like we're supposed to be here.
7: What Hotch said about the people of Klukwan being stuck, that's sometimes literally true. Construction crews have torn up the Haines Highway, the only road connecting Klukwan to the rest of the valley, in an attempt to redirect the flow of landslides that have washed out the road and sometimes cut off the village.
12: I'm walking right up into one of the massive culverts that's been installed under the main road that runs up the Chilkat Valley. This is a 24-foot-wide pipe. Today it's just water running through the culvert, but what if it were gooey, muddy, mountainside material? Well, it might get clogged up. Some people are worried this won't withstand what climate change throws at it.
7: The government has spent tens of millions of dollars rebuilding and improving the Haines Highway, and its work is not done. But who pays for homes damaged by landslides? Insurance is rare. Pennsylvania is on its way to creating the first state-run landslide insurance program. In Alaska, cities including Haines and Juneau have drawn up maps of landslide risk, but stopped short of formally adopting them after residents raised concerns about property values.
15: So yeah, here we are on Gastineau Avenue. You had to cock your head up to really see the slope.
7: Aaron Jacobs is a hydrologist with the National Weather Service in Juneau. Alaska's capital hasn't had a deadly landslide since 1936, but slides have destroyed homes as recently as 2022.
15: You have two homes currently right in front of us, but there was a third that was behind it, was actually pushed off its foundation and pushed into this other house.
7: One house is boarded up, unsalvageable and uninsured. It sits vacant next to a gash in the misty forest where downtown Juneau meets the mountainside. In this environment, landslide risk stares you in the face. But it's hard for scientists like Jacobs to say exactly where and when the next disaster will strike.
15: Other places across the world have done much better because they have the data. I guess my message to the communities of Southeast Alaska, give us some more time. I know they don't like to hear that, but...
12: Well, yeah, it's like life or death. And people are anxious.
15: It is. We're trying as fast as possible to get these answers and for us to improve the science so we can improve the safety of our residents of Southeast Alaska.
7: Back in Haines, that mountain scar is a painful reminder of the landslide in 2020 that killed Janae Larson and David Simmons. It's one of the first things you see when you round the bend from the ferry terminal, looming behind a sign that welcomes you to town. That's where I meet Liliana Banassi. 6 years ago, she lived on the street where the landslide happened. She says she had just parked her truck when everything started shaking.
16: Something's happening. My car's breaking down. But then I look behind me and all I can see is boulders the size of the house and trees 50 feet tall going down towards the water.
7: Some of those trees pinned her truck to the side of the road, but she survived. Hanging from Banassi's rearview mirror was a crystal necklace she made after the death of her brother, Mario, 2 years earlier. She says that day, he was her guardian angel.
16: Every time I pass by that scar, I think about him, and I think about David, and I think about Janae, and just think about how precious life is, because it changes in a split second.
7: Banassi avoided that part of town for a long time. These days, she visits the trailhead at the end of Beach Road and hikes down to the water. The route takes her right past the scene of the landslide.
16: It is really hard to see, but I also do love that there are plants growing. Hopefully there's some blueberries up there and some raspberries, and there's some really pretty flowers growing up there. Like, it's a very bittersweet kind of moment because the earth could just swallow us whole at any moment, you know?
7: The earth shifts, and people have no choice but to change with it. For Here and Now, I'm Chris Bentley.
6: You can see photos and read more about these landslides at hereandnow.org. Our Reverse Course series from Alaska continues all week. Tomorrow, we'll hear how the city of Juneau is trying to solve an annual flooding disaster thanks to a melting glacier in the mountains above town. 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
17: Live from NPR News in Boston, I'm Josie Guarino. CNN, MS Now, and Politico are suing the Trump administration after being barred from the White House. The outlets argue the lockout violates their First Amendment rights. President Trump banned them because he says he doesn't like their coverage. It's a major escalation in the president's ongoing efforts to restrict journalists he dislikes. Paramount is making a series of concessions to save its $111 billion takeover of Warner Brothers Discovery. The company has agreed to run Paramount and Warner Brothers Studios separately for now, release at least 30 movies a year, and create an independent board to insulate CNN from corporate interference as part of an antitrust settlement with a group of state attorneys general. The deal comes amid scrutiny over the close ties between the Trump administration and the Ellison family, who controls Paramount. The Gates Foundation is teaming up with tech giants like Google and OpenAI to make artificial intelligence more accessible in underrepresented languages. 60 partners, ranging from tech labs to foreign governments, have set a five-year goal to reach more than 3 billion people. The Gates Foundation says the humanitarian work must move full speed ahead, even as some tech leaders call for an industry slowdown. This is Here and Now.
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3: West Michigan weather for Greater Grand Rapids and all of the Lakeshore. Today, mostly cloudy skies with a high near 63 degrees. Partly cloudy tonight with a low around 48. Mostly sunny on Tuesday. We'll see a high near 63 degrees. Partly cloudy skies Tuesday night with a low around 49. Mostly sunny on Wednesday with a high near 64 degrees. Partly cloudy skies expected Wednesday night with a low around 49. And then for Thursday, it will be mostly sunny with a high near 66 degrees.
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0: In a time when Americans seem so divided, one issue might be uniting them: data centers. Julie Briskman has been at the forefront of the fight in Loudoun County, Virginia, which has more than 250 of them.
1: I get calls from Delaware, from Ohio, Texas about, what do we do? They're knocking on our door.
0: I'm Juana Summers, how data center backlash is reshaping American politics on All Things Considered from NPR News.
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3: I'm Jennifer Moss in the WGVU newsroom. Here's what's making news on this Monday. AAA says Michigan gas prices have hit a new 2026 high. Prices are up 62 cents from last week. Michigan drivers are now paying an average of $4.93 per gallon for regular unleaded. Adrienne Woodland, spokesperson for AAA The Auto Club Group, says, quote, Michigan drivers are seeing a significant increase at the pump, with gas prices climbing 62 cents in just 1 week and reaching their highest level since July of 2022. Adding, this sharp jump highlights the continued volatility of the global oil market and its impact on drivers, end quote. Motorists are paying an average now of $74 for a full 15-gallon tank of gasoline. Michigan officials from both major political parties are reacting to recent harassing remarks targeting Congresswoman Haley Stevens. The Michigan Democrat was followed to her car on Capitol Hill last week by an activist criticizing her support for Israel. The exchange was caught on social media.
19: And time will show. Time will show that you are a disgusting war criminal, and you will go to the Hague one day. We will see you at the gallows.
3: The harassment was condemned by Michigan Democrats, including Congresswoman Debbie Dingell, U.S. Senator Alyssa Slotkin, and Secretary of State Jocelyn Benson, who's running for governor. Dingell says the comments, quote, cross a dangerous line. U.S. Senate candidate Abdul El-Sayed, who defeated Stevens in the recent Democratic primary, echoed those sentiments. Rival Senate candidate and former Michigan Congressman Republican Mike Rogers also says hate and violence, quote, have no place in our politics. Congress did not pass Donald Trump's Save America Act voting bill, and the Supreme Court ruled against his efforts to limit mail-in ballots. So, as WGVU's Phil Dawson reports, Grand Rapids clerk Joel Hondorp is moving forward with his original plans for the November election.
20: I'm looking forward to the November 3 election season. Not one day anymore. It's over several days.
21: Grand Rapids clerk Joel Hondorp says election day is November 3rd, but the November election extends over 2 weeks.
20: We are going to have 13 days of early voting. Constitution mandates that we have to have at least 9. We're going to add 4 more days starting on Tuesday, October 20, at 4 locations, not 3 locations.
21: Hondorp says participation in the August primary was up 7%, many voting by mail.
20: Just barely over 50% of voters voted absentee or early.
21: And with the race for governor, the U.S. Senate and tax millage requests for the Kent County Jail, the zoo, and public museum on the ballot, he expects a good turnout in November.
20: There is a lot of interest in this election, so we'll probably see a little bit higher turnout this November.
22: Hi, I'm City Clerk Joel Hondorp, and it's election day.
21: Hondorp has social media messages ready, reminding people to vote.
20: Try to keep high energy and get these out.
21: He says in Grand Rapids, the November election starts this week with the delivery of mail-in ballots.
20: Our plan is to mail out ballots by the 24th of September.
21: I'm Phil Dawson.
3: A state audit reveals Michigan's Going Pro Talent Fund spent over $59 million on reimbursing employers for the on-the-job training instead of funding education to boost skills and wages. Released last week, the audit highlights that one-third of the funding did not comply with credential requirements. The program, aimed at upskilling workers, spent $182 million from 2022 to 2025, benefiting over 3,200 businesses. The Department of Labor and Economic Opportunity disputes some findings, defending on-the-job training as a cost-effective method. The audit suggests the legislature better define basic training, as the program was not meant to cover orientation or onboarding costs. That's state and local news. I'm Jennifer Moss.
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3: 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I'm Jennifer Moss. Checking your forecast for today, it'll be mostly cloudy with a high near 63 degrees, partly cloudy tonight with a low around 48, mostly sunny on Tuesday with a high near 63 degrees, partly cloudy skies expected Tuesday night with a low around 49, mostly sunny on Wednesday with a high near 64 degrees, partly cloudy Wednesday night with a low around 49, Thursday mostly sunny, a high near 66 degrees, a low around 46, and then for Friday, mostly sunny skies with a high near 67 degrees.
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24: At this point, we've probably all been part of a heated dinner conversation about AI. Rana Al-Kalyubi has them almost nightly at home. She's an AI scientist and investor who hosts the podcast Pioneers of AI. So she spends plenty of time with folks who are enthusiastic about AI. But her own daughter is an AI skeptic, as are most people under 30. Recent survey data from the Pew Research Center found 55% of young people are more concerned than excited about the tech. Al-Kalyubi's teenage son, on the other hand, is an AI super user, which makes for some pretty interesting conversations at home.
25: Adam, my son, is 17, and he is what we would call AI native. So he literally has a team of AI agents working on his behalf 24/7, doing all sorts of stuff like compiling study notes for him, analyzing his squash matches, and giving him feedback. Jenna, my daughter, who is 23, she sits on the opposite side of the spectrum. For her, she like really puts a lot of value on her own thinking and her own writing, and she doesn't really want to outsource any of that to AI.
24: So your daughter, Jana, she just graduated from college, and she's very against using AI for writing specifically. Here's a clip of what she told you.
10: that ability to communicate with other people and to form one's own thoughts is really hindered when you go immediately to AI to answer a question or to write an essay. It's about your ability, I think, in the long run, to really think critically by yourself and put those thoughts and be able to do something really important.
12: Good point. She kind of chastises you when you use AI for writing.
25: Yeah, she does. She does, because she's right in that it's not just about the writing. Like, the thinking process is very messy, right? And so if you're just going to AI right away, you're not going through that process of crystallizing your ideas.
12: Most parents of kids that may be sort of navigating these issues may not be as steeped in the AI world as you. So what advice would you give to parents kind of thinking about, is my kid using AI too much or too little?
25: Yeah, I think my advice is to open the floor for conversation and for debate and also like play. Like, we play with questions, we play with tools. Like, Adam will show us stuff, I'll show my kids stuff. Like, have agency in how we shape it. And that's kind of the message I send to my kids. I'm like, you get to shape this, you guys. So let's talk about it.
12: What have you learned from sort of navigating this family dynamic about kind of, you know, as a society, how we can sort of approach the AI skeptics and the AI enthusiasts and kind of reconcile these tensions?
25: I think having these like sometimes polarized debates is exactly what we need to be having more broadly, right? I often find myself in spaces where I'm just with technologists or just with investors or founders who are all in on AI, right? But these multi-stakeholder, multi-perspective conversations are so key, and I wish we could have more of those in society today.
12: That's AI scientist and investor Rana Alkalyubi. She hosts the podcast Pioneers of AI. Emma Condon and Erica Soderstrom produced this episode. I'm Megan McCarty-Carino, and that's Marketplace Tech. This is APM.
3: 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For the very latest from the world of technology on this Monday, September 21st, let's stop by the Cyber Corner. AI developers are striving for self-improvement, aiming for technology that can enhance itself. Concerns about AI escaping human control have led to questions about recursive self-improvement, or RSI. This concept involves AI models improving themselves and building their own successors, either with human supervision or autonomously. Anthropic has shared metrics showing its model Claude leading in research and development. OpenAI has developed an automated research intern and aims for an AI researcher by 2028. While some companies push forward, others emphasize the need for human control and global cooperation to ensure safety and alignment in AI development. And that's the very latest from the world of technology. 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Now let's check out Earthwise.
13: The warming of the Himalayas. I'm Randy Simon, and this is Earthwise, a look at our changing environment. The Himalayas, often called the Third Pole, are the lifeblood of South Asia. Home to some of the world's largest glaciers, these mountains supply fresh water to rivers that sustain nearly 2 billion people. But climate change is accelerating the melting of Himalayan glaciers, threatening the region's water supplies, agriculture, and energy systems. The warming climate is also making the mountain environment increasingly unstable. In late August, a massive collapse of bedrock and glacier ice in Nepal sent a wall of water, mud, and debris surging through Himalayan river valleys. More than 1,300 people in Nepal and neighboring China have been killed, with thousands more missing. The disaster destroyed roads, bridges, hydropower facilities, and other infrastructure, burying or devastating entire towns and villages in its path. While scientists say it's too early to directly link this particular catastrophe to global warming, the broader trend is clear. As Earth's temperature rises because of the burning of oil, gas, and coal, the risk of such disasters increases, especially in the Himalayan mountains, which are warming considerably faster than many other parts of the world. These cascading hazards are becoming a growing concern throughout the Hindu Kush Himalaya, home to the largest concentration of ice outside the polar regions. Nepal alone has identified 47 potentially dangerous glacial lakes that could unleash catastrophic floods, While there is no evidence that a glacial lake burst in this latest disaster, it underscores how events high in the mountains can rapidly threaten downstream communities with little warning. Earthwise is a production of WAMC. 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
3: From the WGVU Newsroom, I'm Jennifer Moss. Here's a couple of headlines and stories we're following today. AAA says Michigan gas prices have hit a new 2026 high. Prices are up 62 cents from last week. Michigan drivers are now paying an average of $4.93 per gallon for regular unleaded. Adrian Woodland, spokesperson for AAA, the Auto Club Group, says, quote, Michigan drivers are seeing a significant increase at the pump, with gas prices climbing 62 cents in just 1 week and reaching their highest level since July of 2022. She adds, this sharp jump highlights the continued volatility of the global oil market and its impact on drivers, end quote. Motorists are paying an average of $74 now for a full 15-gallon tank of gasoline. The city of Dearborn says its diversity and welcoming nature are to blame for a lawsuit accusing it of favoring Muslim holidays over the holidays of other religious faiths. The Detroit suburb said in a statement Saturday that it has increasingly come under attack because of its welcoming nature and the diversity of its population that tops 100,000 and is majority Arab American. The statement was issued after Margot Cleveland, a journalist for The Federalist, accused the city and its mayor of spending thousands of dollars to display tributes to Muslim holidays while ignoring Christian and Jewish holidays. Thanks so much for joining us and listening to Here and Now West Michigan. I'm Jennifer Moss. Do enjoy your day.
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3: West Michigan weather for Greater Grand Rapids and all of the Lakeshore. Today, mostly cloudy skies with a high near 63 degrees. Partly cloudy tonight with a low around 48. Mostly sunny on Tuesday. We'll see a high near 63 degrees. Partly cloudy skies Tuesday night with a low around 49. Mostly sunny on Wednesday with a high near 64 degrees. Partly cloudy skies expected Wednesday night with a low around 49. And then for Thursday, it will be mostly sunny with a high near 66 degrees.

0: from PRX.
1: In a time when Americans seem so divided, one issue might be uniting them: data centers. Julie Briskman has been at the forefront of the fight in Loudoun County, Virginia, which has more than 250 of them.
2: I get calls from Delaware, from Ohio, Texas, about what do we do? They're knocking on our door.
1: I'm Juana Summers. How data center backlash is reshaping American politics on All Things Considered from NPR News.
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1: World. She won a Pulitzer for co-composing an opera. She studied opera singing in college.
2: It's not a usual path from opera to the banjo.
1: There's nothing about you that is usual.
2: That's true.
1: As far as I can tell. 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
3: Live from NPR News, I'm Lakshmi Singh. An equipment outage is snarling air traffic at major airports in the Northeast. Hundreds of flights were canceled or delayed today at airports around New York City and Philadelphia. The Federal Aviation Administration says the problems began with a blown circuit at its traffic control facility in Philadelphia, which also handles traffic at Newark International Airport. Aviation officials tried to switch to a backup line but found that it had been cut because of unrelated construction in New Jersey. The FAA put ground stops in place in Philadelphia, Newark, and John F. Kennedy International in New York as the impact of the equipment outages spread. States are settling their antitrust lawsuit against the Paramount-Warner Brothers merger. California Attorney General Rob Bonta says while he and the 11 other Democratic state attorneys general are still concerned about the impact on competition, the settlement establishes guardrails to better protect entertainment and media industry livelihoods. That includes strengthening a firewall between two major news organizations and their corporate owners.
4: It must establish a news editorial independence board to support CBS News' and CNN's continued editorial independence.
3: The Trump-allied Ellison family controls and runs Paramount. Meanwhile, CNN, MS Now, and Politico are suing the Trump administration on First Amendment grounds after he revoked their White House credentials over their unfavorable coverage of him. NPR has obtained Health Secretary Robert F. Kennedy Jr.'s latest annual financial disclosure. It shows that he received two lucrative book advances and substantial gifts. Here's NPR's Sydney Lepkin.
5: Secretary Kennedy disclosed in his annual financial filing that he received a pair of book advances in the last year from Skyhorse Publishing. Each is worth $2 million. One book is called Unsettled Science. The title is a twist on the term settled science, often used to describe the evidence for vaccine safety. Kennedy also reported receiving gifts worth more than $250,000 from celebrity security advisor Gavin De Becker. The gifts included flights to Fiji and Greece and use of a vacation home. The Department of Health and Human Services did not respond to NPR's detailed list of questions about the disclosure, but in a statement said Kennedy complies with all laws, regulations, and requirements. Sydney Lupkin, NPR News.
3: The son of celebrity model Cindy Crawford and businessman Randy Gerber has died. Presley Gerber was 27 years old. Los Angeles County Medical Examiner said Gerber died at a rehabilitation facility yesterday. It did not provide a cause of death. Gerber, who was also a model, publicly disclosed his struggles with substance abuse. This is NPR.
6: I'm Jennifer Moss in the WGVU newsroom. Here's what's making news on this Monday. Congress did not pass Donald Trump's Save America Act voting bill, and the Supreme Court ruled against his efforts to limit mail-in ballots. So as WGVU's Phil Dawson reports, Grand Rapids clerk Joel Hondorp is moving forward with his original plans for the November election.
7: I'm looking forward to the November 3 election season. Not one day anymore, it's over several days.
8: Grand Rapids clerk Joel Hondorp says election day is November 3rd, but the November election extends over 2 weeks.
7: We are going to have 13 days of early voting. Constitution mandates that we have to have at least 9. We're going to add 4 more days starting on Tuesday, October 20, at 4 locations, not 3 locations.
8: Hondorp says participation in the August primary was up 7%, many voting by mail.
7: Just barely over 50% of voters voted absentee or early.
8: And with the race for governor, the U.S. Senate and tax millage requests for the Kent County Jail, the zoo, and public museum on the ballot, he expects a good turnout in November.
7: There is a lot of interest in this election, so we'll probably see a little bit higher turnout this November.
9: Hi, I'm City Clerk Joel Hondorp, and it's election day.
8: Hondorp has social media.

0: 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And from the estate of Joan B. Kroc, whose bequest serves as an enduring investment in the future of public radio and seeks to help NPR produce programming that meets the highest standards of public service in journalism and cultural expression.
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5: In traffic, Wyoming, Chicago Drive at Cleveland Avenue Southwest, accident there, accident in Kentwood on Schaefer Avenue at 32nd Street. Rockford, Northland Drive at 13 Mile, an accident. Disabled vehicle blocking the right lane in Comstock Park on Alpine Avenue before I-96. That's southbound Alpine Avenue before 96. Accident in Wyoming, Clyde Park at 52nd Street. In your forecast, partly cloudy tonight, low in the upper 40s. Cloudy tomorrow, a high in the low 60s. Tomorrow night, partly cloudy, low in the upper 40s. Sunny on Wednesday, high in the mid-60s. Thursday, sunny, high also in the mid-50s. Currently 64 Holland, 62 Grand Rapids, 63 Muskegon at 4 o'clock. 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
6: Air traffic controllers will now be using AI to help them manage flight paths.
7: The FAA begins rolling out the new software today in the Washington, D.C. region.

0: Power WGVU jazz, blues, and local news at the Grand Pour, WGVU's first annual fundraising event hosted at the Grand Rapids Art Museum. 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The Grand Pour, Friday, October 23, from 6:30 to 9:30 p.m. Tickets on sale now at wgvu.org/grand-pour.
1: Organizers clarified that the Grand Rapids tech startup has no connection to Flock Safety, the manufacturer of license plate readers, whose cameras and data collection practices have come under fire nationwide. Art Prize leaders emphasized Flock X uses temporary location tracking solely to verify that votes are cast by real people in downtown Grand Rapids and to prevent bot manipulation. Officials stress that the platform does not collect artwork images, store personal data, track movements outside the event, or sell information to third parties. Art Prize also addressed online questions regarding the use of artificial intelligence in entries, noting some use of generative AI is allowed in the new media category and promising to reevaluate guidelines in the off-season with input from artists. Art Prize runs through October 3rd. I'm Dee Morrison.
2: Gas prices in Michigan have made a dramatic jump, up 62 cents from last week. WGBU's Jennifer Moss has more.
3: AAA says gas prices in Michigan have set a new 2026 high. Michigan drivers are now paying an average of $4.93 per gallon for regular unleaded. This price is 72 cents more than this time last month and $1.75 more than this time last year. Adrienne Woodland, spokesperson for AAA The Auto Club Group, says, quote, Michigan drivers are seeing a significant increase at the pump, with gas prices climbing 62 cents in just 1 week and reaching their highest level since July of 2022. She adds, this sharp jump highlights the continued volatility of the global oil market and its impact on drivers, end quote. Motorists are paying an average now of $74 for a full 15-gallon tank of gasoline. This is an increase of about $23 from 2025's highest price last August. I'm Jennifer Moss.
2: Congress did not pass Donald Trump's Save America Act voting bill, and the Supreme Court ruled against his efforts to limit mail-in ballots. So WGVU's Phil Dawson reports Grand Rapids Clerk Joel Hondorp is moving forward with his original plans for the November election.
4: I'm looking forward to the November 3 election season. Not one day anymore, it's over several days.
5: Grand Rapids Clerk Joel Hondorp says election day is November 3rd, but the November election extends over 2 weeks.
4: We are going to have 13 days of early voting. Constitution mandates that we have to have at least 9. We're going to add 4 more days starting on Tuesday, October 20, at 4 locations. Not 3 locations.
5: Hondorp says participation in the August primary was up 7%, many voting by mail.
4: Just barely over 50% of voters voted absentee or early.
5: And with the race for governor, the U.S. Senate, and tax millage requests for the Kent County Jail, the Zoo, and Public Museum on the ballot, he expects a good turnout in November.
4: There is a lot of interest in this election, so we'll probably see a little bit higher turnout this November.
6: Hi, I'm City Clerk Joel Hondorp, and it's election day.
5: Hondorp has social media messages ready, reminding people to vote.
4: Try to keep high energy and get these out.
5: He says in Grand Rapids, the November election starts this week with the delivery of mail-in ballots.
4: Our plan is to mail out ballots by the 24th of September.
5: I'm Phil Dawson.
2: Michigan U.S. Senate candidate Mike Rogers outlined his plan to lower health care costs in Metro Detroit on Saturday. Much of the proposal revolves around transparency. Rogers, a Republican, says prices will come down if people would be able to price shop for their medical care.
7: We go to open books to make sure that hospitals and insurance folks know and understand what the costs are so that when patients shows up, they understand what their costs are doing.
2: Rogers also calls for an expansion of the Trump RX program to lower the costs of some prescriptions. The Democratic candidate, Abdul El Sayed, favors Medicare for All, which would cover all Americans who are not offered privately held health insurance. And Kamala Harris is diving into the midterms, campaigning with Democrats like Senate nominee Abdul El Sayed here in Michigan tomorrow. The state is significant because she lost to Donald Trump 2 years ago. Harris also plans rallies in Nevada and Georgia, key political battlegrounds. Her involvement could impact her status as a potential Democratic frontrunner. Tonight, partly cloudy, low in the upper 40s. Cloudy tomorrow, high in the low 60s. Rick Bierling, WGVU News.
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1: In traffic, Eastern Avenue, south of 28th Street in Grand Rapids, crash backed up northbound. Nobody hurt. Schaefer and 32nd Street, crash, fire rescue on the scene. Schaefer is closed at 36th Street. Cedar Rock, Northland Drive and 13 Mile Road, crash is backing up everybody. Fire rescue on the scene there. South of Lowell, Grand River Drive between Division Street and Montcalm Avenue, crash, Lowell rescue on that scene. Eastern Avenue is open at Burton Street. Burton is open from Madison Avenue to Eastern, but closed from Eastern to Kalamazoo. And we have one lane, the right lane, closed eastbound 28th Street from Buchanan Avenue to Eastern Avenue. In your forecast, partly cloudy tonight, low in the upper 40s. Cloudy tomorrow, a high in the low 60s. Tomorrow night, partly cloudy, low in the upper 40s. Sunny on Wednesday, high in the mid 60s. Sunny on Thursday, also a high in the mid 60s. Sunny Friday, high in the upper 60s. And on Saturday, high in the upper 60s. And under sunny skies, we currently have temperatures of 64 degrees in Holland, 63 Grand Rapids, and 63 Muskegon.
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0: 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I'm Scott Detrow.
6: And I'm Juana Summers. Beloved NPR colleague and friend Rose Friedman has died. As an editor and reporter, she played a key part in shaping NPR's arts and culture coverage. For more than a decade, she worked on a variety of pieces about new books, author interviews, even the culinary adventure of cooking chicken in a pig's bladder. Rose died Thursday at home in New York City of cancer. She was 38 years old. Elizabeth Blair has this appreciation.
7: Rose Friedman was many things, a books person, a major foodie, a union shop steward. She was in her early 20s when she got a job as an editorial assistant for NPR Books. Pretty soon, she knew the publishing industry inside out and seemed to have read everything.
8: She was voracious.
7: One of the people she worked with on reviews and features was novelist Meg Wolitzer.
8: I thought of Rose as this expert almost immediately in terms of her taste and knowledge in and about books. And I feel that it was something that she'd had her whole reading life.
7: Beginning in 2013, Rose and a small team spent weeks putting together NPR's annual Books Concierge, an app that would go on to be called Books We Love. Rose and a few others would whittle down hundreds of books nominated by NPR staff and critics into a kind of robust reading guide. Here's Rose explaining how the app works to NPR's David Folkenflik in 2021.
9: So I clicked on eye-opening reads, and then I added nonfiction. And then just for fun, I hit Tales from Around the World, and it gave me a list of about 15 books.
10: Any I might like?
9: So the one I thought you'd get a kick out of is called A Most Remarkable Creature, The Hidden Life and Epic Journey of the World's Smartest Birds of Prey.
7: Even as a young staffer in the newsroom, Rose was like an old school journalist, endlessly curious, but highly skeptical. She strived for clarity, context, and emotion, also humor. Rose Friedman loved talking about food. In 2020, she interviewed Chef Bill Buford.
9: I swung by his building and he handed over some ingredients he said I'd need, including the chicken, some wine, and what looked like a deflated football loosely wrapped in plastic. He wouldn't tell me where he got it, and it smelled... Well, it smelled. But it was part of Buford's plan.
10: You prepare your bird in the normal way you would for roasting.
7: Rose Friedman grew up in Newton, Massachusetts. She studied labor history at McAllister College in St. Paul, Minnesota. Rose brought her passion for labor issues to NPR, acting as a shop steward for SAG-AFTRA, the union that represents the company's editorial workers. She was especially proud of her work convincing NPR to increase its paid parental leave policy. Rose Friedman is survived by her partner, Andrew Anastasi, and their two daughters, her parents, Carolyn and Jerry Friedman, her sisters, Sophie and Nina, and numerous admiring friends and colleagues. Elizabeth Blair, NPR News.
11: Legendary singer-songwriter Neil Young just released his 50th studio album. It is called Second Song, and it's the third album he has put out with his latest backing band, the Chrome Hearts. NPR's Kira Joaquim sat down with Young to talk about his latest release and what it means to still be making music after six decades.
12: Through the smoky leaves of time.
13: Few artists out there have been as prolific as Neil Young. Over the past six decades, Young has released countless records, experimented with genre and instrumentation, and created one of the most enduring catalogs in American music. He's been able to do that, he says, by not looking backwards.
14: When I get an album of songs done, then I have to forget about those and forget everything that I was thinking and forget everything that was in it and open up the space for what is coming next.
13: But on Second Song, Young seems to be opening up a space for what's next by considering his past. The record includes five new tracks. They're sprawling and personal, and Young is reflecting on the person he once was.

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1: In traffic, accident on exit ramp, I-196 westbound off-ramp to Ottawa Avenue. Accident in Rockford, Northland Drive at 13 Mile Road, and a disabled vehicle on the right shoulder, I-196 eastbound at Market Avenue. In your forecast, partly cloudy, low in the upper 40s tonight. Cloudy tomorrow, a high in the low 60s. Tomorrow night, partly cloudy, low in the upper 40s. Sunny on Wednesday, high in the mid 60s. Wednesday night, partly cloudy, low in the upper 40s. Sunny on Thursday, high in the mid 60s. Thursday night, partly cloudy, low in the mid 40s. Sunny on Friday, high in the upper 60s. And for Saturday, sunny, high in the upper 60s. 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
4: From NPR News, this is All Things Considered. I'm Juana Summers.
5: And I'm Scott Detrow. When I was in sixth grade, I dubbed Weird Al Yankovic's entire album, Bad Hair Day, yes, the one with Amish Paradise, off my friend's cassette tape. And when Weird Al recently visited NPR, I felt the obligation to admit this small act of middle school piracy to him.
6: You know, it's not about the money. I'm going to have to report you to the FBI.
5: Okay, that's fair. That's fair.
6: Okay, let's get tiny.
5: Three decades later, Weird Al is still at it and has new generations of fans. At his Tiny Desk concert recently, there were people of all ages, people in their mid-60s, kids who could have been their grandchildren. Afterward, Weird Al sat down to take my questions. Is it fair to say that, like, doing a radio interview is kind of getting back to your roots? Like, there was a point where you were architecture student Al Yankovic, and then you started hosting a college radio show and everything changed?
6: Yeah, it wasn't like a talk show, though. It was sort of like I was a surrogate Dr. Demento, because he was my hero, and he was the guy that encouraged me to do funny songs in the first place. So I would play the pop music of the day or whatever I was required to by the playlist, but then I would, like, sneak in some Tom Lehrer or some Spike Jonze or something to make it a little bit more demented.
7: eBay, tell me why.
5: You were playing the accordion for a while, but what was the moment when it first occurred to you to rewrite a popular song?
6: Oh, gosh. I mean, you know, it wasn't anything that was, you know, predetermined or predestined. I think, like every 8-year-old kid in the universe, I was, like, making fun of the songs on the radio and changing the words to make my friends laugh. And it's just one of those silly things that I never grew out of.
5: There was a career there.
6: Yeah.
5: Was there a moment when we were like, I got it. This is something I'm actually really good at.
6: I think it was about a month ago. Finally clicked.

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1: Promising to reevaluate guidelines in the off-season with input from artists. Art Prize runs through October 3rd. I'm Dee Morrison.
2: A state house committee is examining ways to improve the ballot initiative process in Michigan. As Russ McNamara reports, today's hearing came after a measure backed by conservatives failed to make the ballot.
3: The Americans for Citizen Voting campaign wanted to create a constitutional amendment requiring citizenship verification for all voters in the state. The group turned in more than 700,000 petition signatures, but the State Bureau of Elections said there weren't enough valid ones. Paul Jacob, the group's chair, said he was frustrated by the long wait and then the lack of time to appeal the state's decision.
4: Again, having more clear rules and deadlines and more time would help.
3: A Department of State spokesperson said both the Bureau of Elections and Board of State canvassers use the same signature review process for all initiatives. I'm Russ McNamara.
2: The trial of former Republican Michigan House Speaker Lee Chatfield could now be delayed until next year. Michigan Public Radio's Colin Jackson has more.
5: Chatfield stands accused of embezzling money from political nonprofits and campaign accounts for his own personal gain. A jury trial in the matter was supposed to begin this week, but an Ingham County judge is putting it on hold while an appeal over a state's witness plays out. Chatfield's lawyer is challenging a decision to allow testimony from a forensic accountant. The process could take months. If it does stretch into next year, Michigan Attorney General Dana Nessel will have left office. Nessel accuses Chatfield's lawyer of stalling. Chatfield's attorney says the appeal would have come sooner if the state had announced the witness earlier. I'm Colin Jackson.
2: Gas prices in Michigan have made a dramatic jump, up 62 cents from last week. WGVU's Jennifer Moss has more.
6: AAA says gas prices in Michigan have set a new 2026 high. Michigan drivers are now paying an average of $4.93 per gallon for regular unleaded. This price is 72 cents more than this time last month and $1.75 more than this time last year. Adrienne Woodland, spokesperson for AAA The Auto Club Group, says, quote, Michigan drivers are seeing a significant increase at the pump with gas prices climbing 62 cents in just 1 week and reaching their highest level since July of 2022. She adds, this sharp jump highlights the continued volatility of the global oil market and its impact on drivers, end quote. Motorists are paying an average now of $74 for a full 15-gallon tank of gasoline. This is an increase of about $23 from 2025's highest price last August. I'm Jennifer Moss.
2: And Kamala Harris is diving into the midterms, campaigning with Democrats like Senate nominee Abdul El-Sayed here in Michigan tomorrow. The state is significant because she lost it to Donald Trump 2 years ago. Harris also plans rallies in Nevada and Georgia. Key political battlegrounds, that is. Her involvement could impact her status as a potential Democratic front runner. Current temperatures, Holland 63, Grand Rapids 63. It's 63 degrees in Muskegon as well. Partly cloudy tonight and a low in the upper 40s. Tomorrow, cloudy, high in the low 60s. 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
9: And I'm Juana Summers. Three major news outlets are suing President Trump over his decision to ban their journalists from the White House. Other news outlets are also

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3: In traffic, Benton Harbor 94 closed both ways, southbound at US 31 Main Street, northbound at Scottsdale Road. Power lines are down just north of Pipestone Road, blocked both ways. Northbound backed up past Niles, southbound through the Ford Interchange. South Haven to Saugatuck, northbound Ford is closed at 109th. Crash, everybody gets off and then has to get back on at Blue Star Highway, exit 30. Semi-truck hit an MDOT truck and jackknifed. Wyoming and Grand Rapids, eastbound 28th Street from Buchanan Avenue to Eastern Avenue is one lane there. Tonight, partly cloudy. Low in the upper 40s, cloudy tomorrow, high in the low 60s. This is WG.
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5: In Los Angeles, I'm Kai Rizdal. Monday, today, 21 September. Good as it always is to have you along, everybody. We're going to mostly take a pass on the old standbys this week, jobs and inflation and data. And we are turning for our economic throughline instead to foreign affairs. China's President Xi Jinping is headed to Washington this week. Our slice of it, at least to start, is the on-again-off-again trade war between the two biggest economies in the world. And if you have lost track of where things stand, join the club. Marketplace's Justin Ho gets us going with a refresher.
6: It wasn't too long ago that tariffs on Chinese goods were skyrocketing. Back in the spring of last year,
7: U.S. tariffs

0: I'm going to preface this next item with a warning that it's a tad weedy, a little bit dense, but it's important, so bear with me. Last week during his press conference, Chairman Kevin Warsh was asked about something called the neutral rate of interest specifically, and what he thought of it.
1: It's useful academically. It's a discussion to help us think about policy. Do I think it has any operational effect on decisions that we make today? No, I don't.
0: Useful academically, but not operationally. We have gotten Courtney Brown from Axios,

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1: WGVU weather. Tonight, partly cloudy, low in the upper 40s. Cloudy tomorrow, a high in the low 60s. Tomorrow night, partly cloudy, low in the upper 40s. Sunny on Wednesday, high in the mid 60s. Wednesday night, partly cloudy, low in the upper 40s. Sunny on Thursday, high in the mid 60s. Thursday night, partly cloudy, low in the mid 40s. Sunny on Friday, high in the upper 60s. And sunny on Saturday, high in the upper 60s. 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

Jazz on WGVU, and that was Darden Purcell singing Taking a Chance on Love from her album Love's Got Me in a Lazy Mood, featuring Joe Locke on vibraphone, Sean Purcell, her husband, on guitar. He was the arranger, Todd Simon, piano, Jeff Reed on bass, and Todd Harrison, the drummer. Before that, the Flying Horse Big Band with the Horace Silver composition piece. That's from the album A Message from the Flying Horse Big Band, with Josh Mercado on trumpet, Edmund Quint Johnson tenor sax, and Dan Parrish on trombone. We began with Simple Pleasure, the Cedar Walton composition from Charles Chen at the piano from his album Charles Play on Cellar Music, also featuring Ralph Moore on tenor sax, Peter Washington on the bass, and Kenny Washington on the drums. I'm Scott Vandewerf. Let's continue with guitar player Dave Stryker from his album Groove Street. Here's the Eddie Harris composition, Cold Duck Time.

box, unlock the locks, out on the edge of the envelope. I hear notes nobody sings, rhythm and jokes nobody feels, off the wall.

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Mighty strange, but it won't stop. Turn the key, jump with me.

Jazz on WGVU with singer Mark Winkler and Just Around the Corner. He wrote the lyrics. Greg Gordon Smith at the piano wrote the music. We heard a solo from Danny Janklow on tenor sax. The album, The Rules Don't Apply, Cafe Pacific Records. June Ida on trumpet before that, and the composer of Evergreen, which is also the title of the CD on the OA2 label, featuring Aubrey Johnson on vocals, Masami Kuroki on guitar, Josh Nelson piano, Jonathan Richards bass, Xavier Lecoutier on drums. We started off with Dave Stryker guitar and Cold Duck Time, the Eddie Harris tune, with Bob Mincer tenor sax, Gerald Gold on organ, McClenty Hunter on drums. The album Groove Street. I'm Scott VanDorf. Let's continue with the group Blue Moods from their album Swing and Soul. Here's Sweet Honeybee.

Jazz on WGVU with Passion Flower, the Billy Strayhorn classic performed by the Mercer Hasse Orchestra from Sapporo, Japan, from the album Duke's Place. And Mercer Hasse, the arranger conductor, with Tomoya Akagawa soloing on alto saxophone. We had an Oscar for Treadwell before that, Charlie Parker tune performed by Michael Weiss piano from the album Homage on Cellar Music with Paul Sakivi on bass, Pete Van Nostrand, the drummer. And we began with the group Blue Moods with Sweet Honeybee, a Duke Pearson composition from the album Swing and Soul, with Diego Rivera tenor sax, John Davis piano, Boris Kozlov bass, and Vinny Spiraza on the drums. I'm Scott Van De Werf, and here's Sarah McKenzie singing the Antonio Carlos Jobim song, Gingy.

0: Marcus Persiani at the piano, his original Footsteps Blues with Curtis Lundy bass, Emmanuel Harold drums, the album In Motion. Before that, Jinji, performed by Sarah McKenzie. She was at the piano and singing from her album Without You, with Bob Shepherd on flute, also Romero Lumbombo guitar, Jacques Morellenbaum on cello, Peter Erskine drums, and Rogerio Boccato on percussion. I'm Scott Van Dorf. This is Jazz on WGVU-FM Allendale and WGVS-FM Whitehall. 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